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You guys are kicking it with your boy DJ Luke like we do on them Sundays, baby. Don't forget, I'm rocking your airwaves to midnight tonight. I'll be back on Wednesday from 10 till midnight. Yes, that's after catching up with Caden. He's on at 8. I'm on there, too, so come check us out. Matter of fact, just keep it locked right here on WRFZ. Yes, yes. It's a little bit more Janet. I got a couple more. Just a couple. You know Janet's my girl. Nasty. Miss Jackson. You guys are kicking with your boy DJ Lou. WRFZ. Rochester's new home for 90s to 2000s hip-hop and R&B's when you kick it with me. 106.3 in the FM dial, baby. 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

kicking it with my boy Luke. For the 9-3, you know what I'm saying? Cause we will be knocking the boots. G.I. Shazam Dino. They gon' do a little something for you real sexy, like, you know what I'm saying? Hey yo, check the verse.

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Yes, and I'll be back on Wednesday from 10 p.m. until midnight. 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Izzy Kamosi. 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

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I'll be rocking your airwaves again with those 90s and 2000s hip-hop and R&B. Yeah, right after catching up with Caden. He's on at 8. I'm on there, too. Come check us out. It's a great time. A little Naughty by Nature, OPP. You guys kicking with DJ Lou, WRFZ.

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You guys kicking it with your boy DJ Lou. I like how we do on them Sundays, baby. Rocking them airwaves again on Wednesday from 10 p.m. until midnight. Yes, right after catching up with Caden. He's on at 8. I'm there too. You guys can just tune in. Keep it locked. 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And here you are. Kicking it with me. Lil Usher, you got it bad. You guys kicking it with your boy DJ Lou. 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

0: 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You guys kicking with your boy DJ Lou. I'm here to midnight tonight. Rochester's a new home for 90s and 2000s hip hop and R&B when you kick it with me right here in Rochester Free. Got some more Usher for you right here. Lil Jon. Lovers and Friends.
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Big Sean, not just a free WRFZ 106.3 on the FM dial, baby. Lil Dicky, Chris Brown, Freaky Friday. This is how we do a remix, baby. Win them 2010 hour, baby. We're closing it out strong. Let go.

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I want to thank you guys for kicking it with me like we do on them Sundays, baby. 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Rochester's new home for 90s and 2000s hip-hop and R&B is when you kick it with me right here in Rochester Free. I want you guys to take care of yourself, take care of one another, wash your hands and wash your ass, and we will see you guys on Wednesday. I want you guys to have a good night. Love you and peace.

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Go, baby, go. Hey, baby, just where you going? My baby's going to the Agogo. Oh, shake it up, baby. This is the Underground. The Armin Shawbrook Spins Vinyl Radio Show. With me, and Eric Shawbrook. And Eric Pinellas on the mixing board. Hey, dig it. We're playing all upstate New York. Bands and musicians this week. First Cut. Laugh with the Wind. A Rochester band, The Herd. For everyone down at Maxwell's Silver Hammer, cruising on our Silver Sparkle airwaves. Oh, pretty baby!

Next up, baby, Let It Be Me by Bat McGrath and Don Potter from Rochester, New York. For all our friends down at Haley Morris's Alley and the Music Room, we love you, baby!

Next up, baby doll, I Need Your Love by Ray Paul from Rochester, New York and the Boston area. He has that Paul McCartney sound. 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

Up. A Simple Man by McFadden's Parachute from Rochester, New York. 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

In Through My Head by St. Philip's Escalator from Rochester, New York. For everybody down at the Bug Jar in Photo City, pretty baby, please shake that thing. Next cut, I'll Be Around by the Syracuse band, the Matarays. For everybody down at Jabberwockies, the legendary Rock and Roll Club.

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Oh, how he loves you!

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0: She's going to hell.
2: 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I hope so. 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

Mama Ain't Long Before Day by the Ithaca Blues Band, Martin Simpson. Oh, baby, you set my heart on fire, lovely one. Dig it. This is the Armin Shawbrook Spins Vinyl Radio Show. And man, we're spinning vinyl like a top. We're the cool music, baby. It never stops. We're playing all upstate New York music this week. The greatest songs you have never heard.

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Band from Medina, New York. 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

Neon Nights by Anthrax with Joey Belladonna from Oswego, New York. Baby, bang your head to the metal sound and bang it one more time. 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

Ride till I'm satisfied by the Rochester Blues Band. 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

Analog Blues by L. Biles Virtual Quintet with John Jam, jazz band from Rochester, New York. Baby, blow that horn!

I Need You by the Enerjets. That goes out to all our friends and listeners down at Beale Street Grill on South and Gregory Streets. Baby, it's you! Always show respect to all musicians and bands. They always give us their all.

0: That was Michael Shelley and Mothers of Music doing After the End. Michael Shelley is from Rochester, New York.
1: Oh, oh, I hear the sirens are calling me. Boys, it looks like our ride is here. Here comes Fat Man and Little Boy. Bye-bye, Armin Shobo. Bye-bye, baby, goodbye. Stop by the Great House of Guitars in Rochester, New York, and give us a little radio feedback. 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
5: I'm Dr. Anthony Lizowitz, and this is Climate Connections. Cows poop a lot. 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But on other farms, cow poop is being turned into energy instead. A biodigester, or anaerobic digester, is a tank or covered lagoon where microorganisms break down organic waste in an oxygen-free environment.
6: It can be manure from animal agriculture. 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
5: 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She explains that when waste breaks down in a biodigester, it produces methane and carbon dioxide, which are captured. 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And the biodigestion process leaves behind a nutrient-rich material called digestate that can be used as fertilizer on farm fields.
6: It comes back with fewer pathogens, reduced odor.
5: So biodigesters provide farmers with products they can use or sell while reducing the climate pollution caused by all that poop. 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

Oh, good afternoon. Good afternoon. You're getting ready to throw your life away. You're 2 hours away because it's Rock and Roll Rumble on the air right here at Rochester Free Radio. The next two, count them, 2 hours. Unless you're the squeamish type and you bugger off early. Oh, he offended me. Oh, it's too loud. The music's too aggressive. But if you're a person of substance and good taste and intelligence, you'll be here to the bitter end, man. The bitter effing end. So we're at 301. Show 301 for those counting at home. Who knows how far this is going to go? Because, you know, we're at the mercy of finances here at Rochester Free. You know, this is a good time for me to... I haven't done this in a while because I hate it. But, you know, donate. If you dig the show, you dig any of the shows, please. The moving... drained our coffers. Not that cough. I got plenty of coughs for those coffers, but yeah, donate once a month, once a week, once a year. Big, small, we're not proud. Go to our homepage and check it out. The Patreon button. It's a big orange button you hit, and give till it hurts. You know what I'm saying. You know that F word that we bandy around. All right, let's stop bandying. 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Send us your goddamn money. We're going broke here. 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And just down the Trueway in Buffalo, New York, 497 Amherst Street in the hip Black Rock section. Open right now, Allentown Music. And, you know, it's a great store. I would not have them be my underwriter if they were a bunch of putzes and cheese dicks. Trust me. I have a little bit of pride. I can be bought. But, you know, it's going to cost way more money than they're giving each month, believe me. So I am thrilled to be affiliated with such a class organization. And if you need any kind of musical instruments, that's where you go, man. 497 Amherst Street. It's only an hour away. 40 minutes if you're the fox. Not the fox, the wolf. Woof! Not the fox. What am I thinking? I don't know. I'm losing my mind here. 71688 Music, AllentownMusic.com, and that's the name of that tune. Yeah, turn it into Beretta. Hey, you Jamoke, you want to lock horns with the bull? All right, that's enough. Enough of this nonsensical. I guess he did a lot of drugs this morning. Oh, yeah, of course, it's Saturday. You know, that's an excuse. Anyways, we're going to start off big. We're going to start off live. We're going to start off loud. A spectacle of hard rock grandeur and elegance. Eh? Pretty good. From the Rainbow Theatre in 1974, London, England. Freddie and the Boys.

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1: I tell you what, this is the number on a Sheer Heart Attack album, Stone Cold Crazy.

Thank you. Thank you, dears. Now then, we've come to the point in time we'd like to do a number that was released. Oh, they know it. Might as well get on with it. It's a number released in the States as a single. It's a number called Liar.

Oh, thank you. Thank you. Yes, that was Queen. This is Rock and Roll Rumble. And yet, Baron Von Lippe back here at the helm of Rochester Free Radio. That was from Live at the Rainbow Theater in 1974. Their second round at the Rainbow Theater in 74. That was the Sheer Heart Attack Tour in November. And they played there in March on the Queen 2 Tour. And I'm going to send that one out to my co-show host here at Rochester Free, the kind of an asshole host, Jeff Michaels, and the nicer guy behind the scenes, the producer, Mike Fox, from Music Expert Retro Countdown, right here every Sunday morning from 7 to 11, four effing hours. And depending on, you know, they don't really choose the music, you know, it's whatever date and whatever year, so they know if it's in the 80s, I'm not listening, but if it's in the 60s and the 70s, it's one of the best shows around. So if you're more open-minded, you'll like it every week. It's very professionally done. I also want to give, speaking of Sundays, I see he's playing with the computer. Well, yeah, I can do stuff from the computer 1 to 3 because he just plays CDs. Our station manager, Mr. Judah. And, you know, Rock the Rock every Sunday afternoon. Another marathon event. Kind of glad I don't have 4 hours. That's a lot of work, man. 2 is cool. Last week I could have used a little extra, but, you know, whatever. Let's continue. This is new, and this is really pissing me off. I think a rant's coming. I really wanted to play the title track. This came out last year. The band is called De Piratas. And it's basically two former, well, founding members of Jason and the Scorchers, Warner Hodges, who gets played here all the time, on, you know, the lead guitarist. But also, he's reunited with the original bass player, Jeff Johnson, who does most of the songwriting, singing, and plays bass. So it's more power pop with a twang than like cowpunk like the Scorchers. But the title track to this album, F.U., they got Cheap Trick's Tom Peterson on it. But I can't play it. I can't play it because they say F.U. In 2023, people are shooting each other. People are killing each other. We got commercials on primetime TV, cartoon bears talking about ass wipes, but I can't say F you on the radio. Ooh, I'm offended. Ooh, he said it. He said it. He said the letters. Oh, my God. Yes, this is the last Rock and Roll Rumble. We're ending with show 301 because I said F you. But it's a great album, so here we go. De Piratas and F.U. FCC.

That's right, those Farnigan bostages, they got you by the bells. Right here on Rock and Roll Rumble. Yeah, man, those cork suckers, the suits, man, they always got you by the bells. At least someone's singing about it. That was De Paratas from last year's first release of theirs called A Big F and a Big U, featuring the monstrous guitar of Warner Hodges. Reunited with original Scorchers bassist Jeff Johnson and one of Warner's guys. He's got lots of guys on drums. And we'll be hearing more Warner. I just found, and it's on the way, I think, once again, from the Fatherland, a live concert of Warner Hodges solo, where he does an 8-minute live version of War Pigs. That alone was worth getting this. And another really cool, I didn't expect this kind of cover, but I can't think. But yeah, I can't wait to hear him cover Sabbath, man. Warner Hodges, unbelievable. And we're going to jump from twangy power pop Americana to some real He-Man music, boy. That's right. Rig Rock Deluxe from 1996, a compilation that's a musical salute to the American truck driver. And it came out on Upstart Records, which was a great roots rock label in the 90s. And also Brooklyn's Diesel Only Records, which started off putting basically country punk truck driving music 45s out. That was like their deal. And a couple of these are those artists. And they also did like two compilations just full of the 45s. I haven't played in a long time, but anyways, here's the cream of the crop right here. Four songs, like I normally do compilations. And we're going to start off with Shaver. That's right, Billy Joe and his long-gone son, Eddie. And then we got Sun Volt. Remember them? Big Americana act from the 90s. Del Reeves, a real truck-driving singer from the 60s, and Jim Lauderdale together, who's another 90s all-country guy. And then the Yahoos, who I'll tell you about when they're over. They're the last band. So here we go. Let that mother trucker roll, 10-4.

0: Thank you very much.
1: Yeah, thank you very much. Breaker, breaker, got the Baron. Come on. Yeah. That's right, man. Rig Rock Deluxe. And that was the Yahoos. Yeah, the Yahoos featuring Dan Baird, who was the main guy behind the Georgia Satellites. And he's a solo guy and the Disciples of Loud with Warner Hodges. Boy, Warner comes up a lot. And also the guitar was Eric Roscoe Amble, who was the original lead guitarist of Joan Jett's Blackhearts, founding member of the Del Lords. And when Steve Earle really wants to kick ass on tour and do some of that electric music, Roscoe's the cat he calls. And it's a great album. 96, I played the mother out of it. And yeah, it lived in my car, or my truck, actually, for quite a while. And I played it 10,000 times, or my best friend, the truck driver in Mel Fargo, wore pantyhose. And he was going to send it out to the boys, Chuck and his guys at Sound Source. So I know they like that big, bad, manly Americana music. And they do support Rochester Free Radio. So there you go. Got to spread the love, man. Because, you know, I'm all about the love, baby. The Baron of Love right here. Rochester Free Radio. Rock and Roll Rumble. And we're going to spread the love. We're going to go back to the love generation. We're going to go back to the late 60s, man. When everything was just groovy, baby. Yeah, man. Yeah, drop some acid and kill some pigs, man. Kill the pigs, acid's groovy. Kill the pigs, acid's groovy. All right, we're going to explore the strange outer dimensions of Sky Saxon and the Seeds. Yes, one of the pioneers of garage rock, psychedelic style-y.

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And Rock and Roll Rumble, Spite Radio for Duty and Humanity. That's right, Rock and Roll Rumble, Baron Von Littbach back for hour number two. Numero dos. Yeah, you're going to get a dose, all right. Oh, Christ help us. That was the Seeds, man. Sky Saxon and the Seeds, man. Sky Saxon and the Seeds, man. A crazy mofo. Those were all singles from 68, 69, 1970. When acid was still good and pure and things was groovy. Yeah, groovy. But before we get back to groovy music, let's give a little plug for the Underwriters, huh? Yeah, I'm not going to plug them, believe you me. But our good friends, they work hard. They work hard, and they are great, great companies. And I'm proud to have them on board the SS Rumble. 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You need shirts, you need hoodies, you need bar glasses. I mean, pretty much anything that can be screened, they will screen. And they will do it right, and they will do it at a fair price, and their screen printing will last forever. Remember last week, Lil Andy from Allentown Music? Huh? The Tombstone Hands toaster oven that he was gifted years ago, that's a burnt relic, but the screen printing on the glass front looks like it was done yesterday. You know how many little frozen pizzas have been in that machine? 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How do I know? Because I have some of those ripped up old t-shirts from our band from 10 to 12 years ago that are like held together. Of course, my wife says, throw them out. What are they doing? Because they're broken in. 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They will make t-shirts that will piss your wife off 10 years down the road, guaranteed. And our good friends at Allentown Music, including, like I said, my little adopted nephew, Lil Andy, with his cool Rock and Roll Rumble Tombstone Hands toaster oven. They don't have that, but they got guitars. They got amps. They got basses. They got fax pedals. They got strings, picks, capos, amps, drums, keyboards, all those Americana string instruments, mandolinis, banjolinis, ukuleles, horns. Backline, right? Anything you need, man. Allentown Music, 497 Amherst Street, right in Buffalo. Can't miss it. 716-88-MUSIC, AllentownMusic.com. All right, then let's get numero dos. Now, don't worry about getting a little dose. They got penicillin for that nowadays, unlike back in the days when the Seeds was groovy, man. I'm sure these guys caught a few specimens of clap in their heyday because they were around the early 70s. I think they started really the very tail end of the 60s, more an acoustic blues act, which progressed into the Jay Giles Band. And yes, I did play them recently because the last few albums they made before MTV in the 80s were really never reissued on CD. It wasn't until, like, you know, in the 90s and maybe once, so they're really hard to find. So all of a sudden, in the middle of nowhere, two popped up. So I played Monkey Island a couple of shows back. Today we're delving into their eighth studio album from 1978, Sanctuary, their first album on EMI. Yeah. And, you know, this is right before MTV and blah, blah, blah, woof, woof, woof, you know my rant. But, cool thing about the Jay Giles Band that I love is Jay Giles is the lead guitar player, and this is not like a guitar band at all.
So I thought that was always cool. Everybody thought Peter Wolf was Jay Giles. Lots of Jews in this band, man. I don't know how I missed them previously on the Jewish holiday shows, but that's going to be rectified from here on in. And Peter Wolf, speaking of, was married to Faye Dunaway from 74 to 79. They got to play naked Bonnie and Clyde. Oh, the life of a 70s rock star. How sweet it was. Here we go. J. Giles Sanctuary.

Oh, we're back. Rock and Roll Rumble with the wow, wow, wow, wild man, Steve. Oh, yeah, wild man, Steve, a.k.a. the Baron of Rock and Roll. I just rediscovered wild man Steve a few weeks ago. One of the dirtiest comedians ever. I mean, you know, black dude from the early mid-70s, and, you know, he made Dolomite and Red Fox sound like Sunday morning preachers. The wild man Steve. Oh, I can't even do any of his shtick because I'd get thrown off the air. So let's just skip that. But we just heard a few tracks off the J. Geils Sanctuary album from 1978. And actually, those three songs had a lot of J. Geils' guitar, which wasn't that predominantly featured in the band. Yet, they were still a great band, and I really love them. So there you go. More importantly, it contains the founding father of Rock and Roll Rumble's Hall of Dicks. That's right. Before Handsome Dick, before Montana Dick, we have... on the harmonica, Magic Dick. And that's what separated them from a lot of other bands. This monster harmonicist. Oh, us blues men would say harp player. So, yeah, I can't think of his real name. Nice Jewish boy from the Bronx, though, like Peter Wolf. And he had a pretty impressive Jufro back in the days. God only knows what he looks like now, but let's continue. We're getting towards the home stretch, and I know we've been serving you lots of rock and roll potatoes, but I know, where's the meat, Baron? Where's the meat? Oh, I got your meat, babe. No. The heavy stuff. Now, here's a band I glossed over for many a years, because they had the worst freaking name, and I thought they were like a party band or something, but why were they always mentioned at the Grande Ballroom? That just didn't make sense. So eventually, I looked into it, and this is Detroit rock and roll from the early 70s. I'll put them up against pretty much anyone except maybe the Stooges, but or the MC5, but... they were in that group. Their band is called Head Over Heels. Jesus, I bristle at it even now. But, some Detroit heavy effing 70s rock and roll right here on Rock and Roll Rumble.

We're back, Rock and Roll Rumble, home of the should-have-been hits, and how these guys weren't huge. Head over heels, their one and only self-titled album, 1971, were on Capitol Records, and it's mostly studio, but a couple of live tracks from this amazing Detroit power trio, which once again proves that talent and hard work and mastery of your instrument doesn't mean squat in the music business. These guys should have been, man, unbelievable. Just depressing. But anyways, let's level another blast of Detroit rock and roll from the mighty Frigid Pink, their 1970 release, first release, self-titled. They were on Parrot Records, which was a London Records subsidiary. And these were, you know, they had a big hit single, 1970, and they were doing good. They made two amazing records in both in 1970. The second one was Defrosted, and the main guys left after that, and they, you know, put out a few more records, but it wasn't the same Frigid Pink. It was a nicer, kinder, gentler Frigid Pink. And who the hell needs that? So here we go from Detroit rock and roll capital. We have

yeah, frigid pink. Eh, not bad. Been smoking extra cigarettes just to be able to do that today. So, you know, what I don't do for my audience. That was Frigid Pink, 1970, from their self-titled first release. And a single tagged on the end there as a fourth song. Kind of a Baron's Dozen, if you will. So we got time for one more quickie. I pulled off the amazing feat this time. Johnny Thunders and the Heartbreakers, Down to Kill Live at the Speakeasy. Three songs you don't swear in, especially at the beginning. So it's DTR time, man. Down to Rumble.

0: Oh, you're too kind. You're too kind. For our next tune. Wait a second.
1: Hey, we got syphilis over in the corner here. How you doing, baby?
0: For our next tune, where I come from, well, matter of fact, where you come from, it's called Born to Lose. Where I come from, it's called Born to Loose. You get it? Get it, you limeys?

Oh, yeah, that's it. Rock and Roll Rumble, Born to Lose, Live to Win. And that's show number 301, Johnny and the Heartbreakers. And that's it. Thanks for listening. Thanks to the boys at Precision Screen Printing and Allentown Music, who I know are digging that a lot. And they're going to dig the last little bit, but... I'll be here hopefully for next week, 302. See what I got under my sleeve. Oh, I got some good stuff. I just remembered, but I ain't saying. It's like the old joke. How do you keep an asshole in suspense? Yeah, all right. We'll tune in next week. And you'll get the joke. That's it. Thanks a lot. Rock and Roll Rumble. Spite Radio for Duty and Humanity. This has been the Baron von Litback. Thanks so much for listening. Remember, be cool, stay super fly, don't let the bastards grind you down. Believe me, they're working on me as I speak. Anyways, I need some walking music, baby, some walking music from Ace and the Boys. This is going out to the Allentown crew and Pete at PSP. See you next week. Thanks so much, guys. Bye.

0: Hey there, this is Jeff Michaels, and this weekend, something I love, a chart with a lot of different styles. There's Journey and Pink Floyd, who represent rock, the soft rock of Rupert Holmes and Air Supply. There's R&B, presented by the Brothers Johnson and the Whispers. Disco still had some life in it, new wave was emerging, and the yacht rock sound was in full swing. Plus, we'll pay proper tribute.
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1: Here's something special for all the people that love New York, and especially the Knicks. Here's Frank.

0: Town Blue. Hello, everyone. Irene and I are on the road. We're on vacation. So we're going to repeat last week's show. Still a lot of great information and a lot of great music. So stay with us. Got a huge parade going on in New York, Irene. I'm from upstate. Irene's from downstate. But this is fantastic. Let's say it's probably the biggest parade anybody's ever seen.
1: I'm sure that's what the Knicks fans think.
0: They love it.
1: It's
0: right?
1: Going to be great.
0: And also, we've got a great show today.
1: Yes, we have a great show today. We have our VSO officer out of Franklin County, Jason Murray. And Jason always has very good information for our veterans. So I hope you all stay tuned for that.
0: Ken's a DJ that does our open. He's been everywhere as a disc jockey. And he does a fantastic drop in the second hour. You got to hear it. It's fantastic. And as Irene said, these Knicks fans are going crazy. And you wanted to do what, Irene? You wanted to start with what?
1: I wanted to start the show off with something that's going to heal all of your souls, and that is the Rolling Stones with
0: Let It Bleed.
1: So let's go with the Rolling Stones.

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1: Have a ball in the land down under.
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1: Well, matey, I've got news for you. Come R&R time, make a date with Sydney.
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1: That's in Australia.
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5: Now, the musical Hair is showing down there, so if you get a chance to go down to Sydney on R&R, suggest you drop by and see it. I saw it 2 weeks ago. Fantastic. Just utterly fantastic. Here's Stevie Wonder. 82 degrees in downtown Da Nang. If you're out there driving on convoy tonight, drive very carefully.

0: Here is Eric Burton and War, Spill the Wine.
1: Yeah, Irene, that song is especially for you, Spilling the Wine.
0: Please, my.
1: You do that once in a while, I gotta admit.
0: Well, taste it good.

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I lay there in the sun and felt it caressing my face as I fell asleep and dreamed. I dreamed I was in a Hollywood movie, and that I was the star of the movie. This really blew my mind, the fact that me, an overfed, long-haired, leaping gnome, should be the star of a Hollywood movie. But there I was. I was taken to a place, the Hall of the Mountain King.

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In her hand was a bottle of wine, in the other a glass. 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And just before she drank it, she said,

0: We got Jason Murray on the Joe today. Jason Murray is a VSO, that's Veterans Service Officer for Franklin County, New York. I consider him a very important team member in Cup of Joe because he gives us veterans updates every week on what's going on. And Jason, you got a pretty important update this week.
1: Thank you. Yeah, I thought it'd be good to talk about an area with general wear and tear claims specifically that trip veterans up a lot during compensation exams. So when it comes to things like back claims, knee claims for your issues with your hips, a lot of that is going to be rated on your functional loss of range of motion. So pain and loss of range of motion. And for the compensation exam, that's exactly what that examiner is going to be looking for. They should be measuring the degrees of flex, how you can move, and everything like that. One common thing we see is veterans getting chronically underrated for these conditions because they try to push as far as they can, or they will allow the compensation examiner to talk them into pushing further than they should. And what I mean by that is that pain on motion is functional loss of range of motion. So if you're, say, having your back examined and they ask you to bend forward and try to touch your toes as far as you can, and you push it as far as you can and ignore the pain, you're not being true and honest to yourself in that compensation exam because the pain would have limited your range of motion at home to a more severe extent. So in those compensation exams, what I always recommend to veterans is you do exactly what they're asking, but as soon as you feel that pain, you stop and verbalize that to your compensation examiner. I can bend this far forward, but I'm in pain now, and I worry that if I bend further, I could cause permanent or worsen the damage I have. Then let it go from there. Don't let them shortchange you. I've had veterans come in my office and tell me the compensation examiner went as far as to put their hand in between their shoulder blades and assist them with trying to reach their toes to see if they could. This is not okay. It is not a common practice. This is not what a medical professional should be doing. And you should not allow that in your compensation exams because what's going to happen is they're going to record the degree you can bend over as all the way to touch your toes, and they're going to give you an unfair rating based off of a less severe condition.
0: Jason, that's very valuable information for our veteran audience. And listen, as always, thank you. Every week you're here, we really appreciate it. And as you and I always say, welcome home, brother.
2: Well, thank you. It's great to be here, and I always welcome the opportunity.
3: Mike, I'd like to play Bill Withers' very powerful song that he did. It's called "I Can't Write Left-Handed."
4: We recorded this song on October the 6th. Since then, the war has been declared over. If you're like me, you'll remember it like anybody remembers any war. One big drag. A lot of people write songs about wars and government, very social things. But I think about young guys who were like I was when I was young. I had no more idea about any government or political things or anything. And I think about those kind of young guys now who all of a sudden somebody comes up and they're very law-abiding. So if somebody says go, they don't ask any questions, they just go. And I can remember not too long ago seeing a young guy with his right arm gone. Just got back. And I asked him how he was doing. He said he was doing all right now, but he had thought he was gonna die. He said getting shot at didn't bother him. It was getting shot that shook him up. And I tried to put myself in his position. Maybe he cried. Maybe he said,

0: You know, Mike, I just recently got reunited with a friend of mine from high school. Her name was Becky Pachano, and then she became Becky Pachano DiIorio. Her and her husband, her late husband, Tom DiIorio, were big blues fans, and Becky still is. And she put me on to this Bill Perry. So I put him on the playlist, found a song that I really liked, and it's called Waiting for My Luck to Change.
1: Yeah, when you were telling me that you'd like to play, he's a great, matter of fact, he's a great blues guy. And I, as Irina was saying, we went down this playlist and we seen this as Waiting for My Luck to Change. And I played that song, and what was amazing about it, he talks about his best friend's son dying in Iraq. That's almost like deja vu, isn't it?
0: Sure is, Mike. I think it's destiny. But this song is for Becky Pachano DiIorio.

I'm Army Captain Chris McNair. When I'm not in my DeLorean traveling back to 2011 to be on Freedom Radio AFN Iraq, I'm listening to the veterans on Cup of Joe.

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1: And doing me a favor, and how about popping some hot wings in for him? Buffalo wings, that's a northern thing, everybody, but man, I love my wings.
0: Michael, here's another Michael that's going to bring a song into the second hour.

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And, you know, our mission statement is the healing power of music. And stick around for the second hour. 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

0: Cubba Joe's got our favorite person, the only rock and roll guy I know that knows it all. Doug Bradley, Country Joe's a friend of yours, and we just played Agent Orange. And there's still a lot of veterans out there that need to really look at that, at least go to the VA or wherever and get themselves checked up, because I know there's a lot of people that are pre-diabetic, they're going to go diabetic. And if they've been exposed to Agent Orange, they need to check that stuff out. What do you think?
1: Michael, you're taking the words out of my mouth, man. Why are you talking to me? you just gave my line. You know, the great thing about Joe is everybody remembers him about Feel Like I'm Fixing to Die and all that, and the pushback on that song, which he meant as gallows humor. He is a guy who cares about Vietnam vets, and has done a lot of music and a lot of support and a lot of benefits, raised a lot of money. And he nails it in that song. You know, sure, that's us in Vietnam. I was exposed to Agent Orange. I had prostate cancer. You know, that's one of the effects. Diabetes, you know,

0: blood diseases, you know, other kinds of cancers. Get yourself to the VA, Vietnam vets. If you got, you know, you were there, you were exposed to it because they defoliated a country, a jungle. And, you know, younger vets too, Mike, and I know you get some that listen to the show. There are toxic things that, war is toxic, period, but in Iraq and Afghanistan, you know, in the first Gulf War, hey, if you got a health issue, get to the VA, get it diagnosed, and get the support you need from the country that sent you into harm's way.
1: Doug, that's great information, and there's just so many things out there. You know, we're a Cup of Joe Radio, and we play the music, and that's what you and I do, and we love it, but also we need to get this information out to veterans also.
0: And some of that message is in the music, Mike, in that song and other songs. Yes. I mean, we could do hours of music about, you know, war, what is it good for and what happens.
1: Well, listen, I'm going to hold you to that next week. We'll do another drop. What do you think?
0: Anytime, my friend. Welcome home.
1: Welcome home.

0: You are listening to Cup of Joe Radio. Oh, yeah.
1: Well, I was feeling sad and feeling blue. I didn't know what in the world I was going to do. Them communists, they was coming around. They was in the air. They was on the ground. They wouldn't give me no peace. So I run down most hurriedly and joined up with the John Birch Society. I got me a secret membership card, started off and walking down the road. Yoo-hoo! I'm a real John Bircher now. Look out, you commies. Now, we all agree with Hitler's views. Although he killed 6 million Jews, it don't matter too much that he was a fascist. At least you can't say he was a communist. That's to say, like if you got a cold or took a shot of malaria. Well, I was looking everywhere for them gall-darn Reds. I got up in the morning, looked under my bed, looked in the sink behind the door, looked in the glove compartment of my car. I couldn't find them. I was looking high and low for them Reds everywhere. I was looking in the sink and underneath the chair. I looked way up my chimney hole, even looked deep down inside my toilet bowl. I got away. When I was sitting home alone, I started to sweat. I figured they was in my TV set. Peeked behind the picture frame, got a shock from my feet hitting right up in the brain. Them Reds caused it. I know they did, them hardcore ones. Well, I quit my job so I could work all alone. Then I changed my name to Sherlock Holmes. Followed some clues from my detective bag and discovered there was red stripes on the American flag. That old Betsy Ross. Well, I investigated all the books in the library. 90% of them got to be burned away. I investigated all the people that I knowed. 98% of them got to go. The other 2% are fellow butchers. Just like me. And Al Grossman. Eisenhower, he's a Russian spy. Lincoln, Jefferson, and the Roosevelt guy. To my knowledge, there's just one man that's really a true American. George Lincoln Rockwell. I know for a fact he hates commies because he picketed the movie Exodus. Well, I finally started thinking straight when I run out of things to investigate. Couldn't imagine doing anything else, and now I'm sitting home investigating myself. Hope I don't find out anything.

This is Coffee Joe Radio, and time to get the business end of the show out of the way. This set started out with a Bob Dylan classic, the John Birch Blues, followed by some Pete Seeger and If I Had a Hammer. And this is Ken Robinson with Coffee Joe Radio, and today we take a look back at June the 26th, 1962, when a warning light went on the dashboard of the Vietnam War. In Vietnam, American and South Vietnamese leaders were already beginning to see the hard truth. The war wasn't going to be won with barbed wire, body counts, statistics, or slogans. Out in the countryside, where the war would be decided village by village, trust was everything, and trust was already slipping away. Yet, back home in the States, Vietnam had not filled the streets with protests. Not yet. The movement was still a match and not a wildfire. But that summer in Port Huron, students were putting words to a new kind of dissent. Words that would echo across campuses, draft boards, and the conscience of a country. From the warning signs overseas to the first sparks at home, this is the sound of America, 1962. Now, take a moment to listen to a second hit by Bob Dylan and the message buried in Oxford Town, right here on Cup of Joe Radio.

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10: 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This is Bill Bruford here.
6: Hi, Bill. Great to have you on our show. Here's Ken.
4: Today we're hanging out with William Scott Bruford, born on the 17th of May, 1949, in Sevenoaks, Kent, England. He's a drummer and percussionist best known for his work as both a founding member of Yes and as a member of King Crimson. Welcome to the Flower Power Hour, Bill.
10: Ken, it's a pleasure to be here. I'm in England, of course.
4: You've also toured with Genesis and been in bands Bruford, UK, Anderson, Bruford, Wakeman, Howe, and Earthworks, and you took some time off to earn a doctorate in music and currently play with the jazz group, the Pete Roth Trio. We have so much ground to cover, Bill, so let's dive right into those first five Yes albums.
10: I was from the jazz side, of course. I have grown up with jazz, so I kind of thought Yes was going to be a jazz group. I mean, what did I know? It turned into something else. The best drummers were the jazz drummers and the studio players, and they were all turning into rock guys because of Jimi Hendrix and his English drummer.
4: The money was there.
10: Well, yeah, but also the excitement. Not just the money, the excitement of wishing to play something that was a bit more exciting than the terrible jazz of the day.
4: The second Yes album, Time in a Word, opens with the great Richie Havens and Jerome Maras tune, No Opportunity Necessary, No Experience Needed. I would think your jazz drumming roots helped out on that tune, Bill.
10: I think so, too. That is the lovely grinding sound of the Hammond organ at the beginning.

And then we had an orchestra on top, which was also exciting. So, yeah, it was a pacey thing. I mean, I've noticed the other day as I was listening to a version of that track back on video, how the tempo had gone up over the years. It's kind of a real sledgehammer song.

0: A founding member of Yes, Bill Bruford's our guest. The Yes album was Yes's third and one that really got the band going here in the States. Steve Howe replaced Peter Banks on guitar for that album. Were there tensions between Peter and the rest of the band, do you recall?
1: Yes, I think so. I mean, it was a kind of a tough place because even though it might seem like we were all very lighthearted and having a great deal of fun and so forth, it was sort of a revolving door policy. In those days, if you could find a better guitar player, you kicked out the one you got and took the better one. If you could find a better keyboard player, you asked Tony Kaye to look somewhere else, and then you got in Rick Wakeman if you could. So, you know, I thought maybe my name was next. You never know.

0: You get the Flower Power Hour. Original Yes drummer Bill Bruford is our guest. The Yes album also had two other monster tracks, Starship Trooper and I've Seen All Good People. The band was clearly into a really incredibly creative groove at this point. Was there a sense that you guys were creating some magic here?
1: Yes, I think so. I think we were busy trying to stay alive. By that, I mean stay together as a group, because the financial position was very bleak. Mm. We were down to our last $50. Mm. We soldiered on, though. We were very lucky to get through a very bad period financially, but that kind of bonded us together, I think. Mm. And we knew we were doing something good, but we were too busy trying to stay afloat to worry about it too much. I don't think artists or creative people sit around thinking, I've just been terrific, you know, or my work is just brilliant. We don't do that, really. That's for you guys to say.
0: Okay.

0: We're hanging out with drummer Bill Bruford on this Flower Power Hour. The Yes album, Fragile, came out at the end of 71, beginning of 72. What do you recall about putting together Roundabout?
1: It was fun, a lot of fun. I think we were all trying to be, like, free right now. I think we were trying to play that, me and Chris were trying to play that kind of rhythm section, sort of quarter note feel, with the bass coming in a bit left, just drums and voice for a bit, and then the bass joins in with terrific impact, which Free had done on All Right Now. And eventually that became the sort of hit that broke the group, particularly in the United States.

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1: Hi, this is Bill Bruford of Yes and King Crimson, and we're asking you to pray for peace.
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5: Spreading peace and love with the help of Bill Bruford, drummer and founding member of Yes.
6: And that's Dr. Bill Bruford now. 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
5: We heard three epic Yes tracks, Roundabout, Starship Trooper, and Yours is No Disgrace.
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5: What an amazing band Yes was.
6: Yeah.
5: And of course, Bill Bruford's career didn't end there. He went on to King Crimson.
6: Yeah, and bands like UK, Anderson, Bruford, Wakeman Howe, Earthworks, and the Pete Roth Trio.

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3: I've picked out another one you co-wrote for our long, deep closer, Bill, Heart of the Sunrise from Fragile.
2: It's one on which the drumming is much more prominent than it is on most Yes songs, I think. You were going 80 miles an hour from the start, man.
7: Only 80 miles an hour?
2: Well,
7: I think Heart of the Sunrise was a great song, and I'll tell you why. Because in a way, it was a sort of template song for what came next, Close to the Edge, so forth.
2: Uh-huh.
7: It was all there in embryonic form in Heart of the Sunrise. You know, a fast and flashy and thunderous introduction followed by a slow movement and a sort of fey or whimsical song, perhaps, and then more action and different returns and so forth.
2: Yeah.
7: So it was all there, I think, in Heart of the Sunrise. And most critics and commentators these days have sort of seen that, I think.

0: You've had an amazing career, Bill, and we'll be talking with you again soon about the rest of your incredible life after your time with Yes. For all things Bill Bruford, including tour dates, go to his website, BillBruford.com. Also, you can check out the Pete Roth Trio online. It's been a blast, Bill. Thanks for everything, and we wish you peace and love, man.
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0: Say goodnight, Mojo. 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
9: Ever since the war started, Maggie's farm is just one big ball of confusion. And the soft sell conclusions of my careless eyes are that Ozempic is no cloud nine. And sure, his papa was a rolling stone, but the son is a very magic fella. Now, what would you say if I asked you to burn one for me? Well, it doesn't matter, because it'll be too late to save the country when the levee breaks.

It feels like been constant chaos, constant distraction, being used as a tool. It's being implemented to stupefy Americans. Chaos, total and constant psychological war on the ability for anybody to concentrate on one thing long enough to fully take in the ridiculousness and the cruelty of it all.

Chemical assisted self-starvation is the biggest fad in all the nations. Semaglutide tells the brain that your blood sugar's okay, and then your brain tells your stomach slow down, dadgummit.

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2: Peace, Love, and Rock and Roll.
3: And that was Bob Dylan spreading vicious rumors about Maggie, her brother, her father, and her mother.
4: We also heard the modern-day Dylan, Jesse Wells, singing about the weight loss drug Ozempic, but not exactly singing their praises.
3: Right. Hey, not long ago, we had the pleasure of meeting Jesse's mom and stepdad, Kat and Matt Nichols, just outside Eureka Springs.
4: Yeah, it was great. Kat told us how Jesse reinvented himself after he left Nashville after COVID hit in 2020.
3: Yeah, she said he spent some time in a monastery up in Minnesota.
4: And then he reemerged as the singer-songwriter we know and love today.
3: Plus Led Zeppelin at the top of the hour, sounding the alarm about what'll happen when the levee breaks.
4: And we also heard Ball of Confusion from The Temptations. We're featuring them this hour.
3: They were first formed in 1961 in Detroit, Michigan, as the Elgins.
4: They morphed into The Temptations with Otis Williams, Al Bryant, Melvin Franklin, Eddie Kendricks, and Paul Williams.
3: Bryant was replaced by David Ruffin, who was the lead vocalist on a number of their biggest hits.
4: And later, Ruffin was replaced by Dennis Edwards. He was the primary vocalist on Cloud Nine. That's coming right up.
3: Plus, Mike Brewer asks us to burn one for him. And Dave Matthews tells the powers that be, please don't drop the big one.
4: The Mothers of Invention are up next. And when we talked with Frank Zappa band member Ray White, he said he was worried about what his very religious family would think about him working with a guy as weird as Frank Zappa.
3: Yeah, his dad was a bishop in the church, and three of his brothers were ministers. But it all worked out.
5: My mom, she found out. She sent Frank 2 dozen roses.
4: Oh, wow.
5: For giving me the chance to do what I love to do.
6: A lot of people don't bother about their friends in the vegetable kingdom. They think, what can I say? What can a person like myself say to a vegetable? But the answer is simple, my friends.

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1: Name something you'd do if you saw a joint in your Uber driver's car.
2: Get out of the car.
1: Get out the car.
2: I'm gonna ask him to roll the window down.
1: Ask him to roll the window down.
3: Ask to smoke it.
1: Ask to smoke it.

0: Name something you'd do if you saw a joint in your Uber driver's car.
1: Nothing.
2: Ask him to sell me some.
3: Report it to the cops, Steve.

I remember the first time I saw a medicinal marijuana store in Detroit. I pulled over like it was a mirage. It was in the middle of the ghetto. I was like, they're selling weed where they used to sell weed.

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2: Burn One for Me is from his 2004 album, Retro Man. By the way, we did as you requested, Mike.
1: Yeah, right after you passed. 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
1: We give a tip of the Flower Power hat this hour to former U.S. President Barack Obama for being awarded the 2009 Nobel Peace Prize.
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0: Meanwhile, in another part of town...
1: We have the right guaranteed by the Constitution to criticize and satirize our leaders. This is a right that many of us take for granted. It's one that I took for granted for the first 57 years of my life until September of last year when the FCC delivered a very unpleasant surprise. But then I experienced something that surprised me even more. I watched as millions of people, even some from across the aisle, objected. They refused to allow our freedoms to be bulldozed like the East Wing of the White House.

0: You want to come here and you want to control your life so bad, work on the mind. And that's the only thing you should be trying to control. Because if you can't master your thoughts, you're in trouble forever. Why don't you just let it be?
1: I am trying.
0: That's, yeah, hello, that's a damn problem. Stop trying, surrender. Go out into the garden and just sit there and still your mind and watch what happens.

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1: Dear Baby Blue, people love each other, so let's meet in the city, like, oh, Atlanta? Because New Orleans is sinking. We can turn to stone and do it the Rocky Mountain way, like she. 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And I know that's all that you dream. Signed, The Bomber, a.k.a. your fat man in the bathtub.

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0: Now spreading peace and love and doing it while New Orleans is sinking with the help of the Tragically Hip.
1: And some Little Feet, Fat Man in the Bathtub, All That You Dream, and Oh Atlanta from their great LP, Waiting for Columbus.
0: Little Feet's gone through some intense personnel changes over the decades, to say the least, but somehow they managed to keep that Little Feet vibe alive.
1: Ken and MJ with you, and we're featuring Joe Walsh this hour. We heard Rocky Mountain Way in that set, a song Joe wrote while he was mowing his lawn.
0: Yeah, he was riding his He was on his riding lawnmower looking at the Rocky Mountains, and the lyrics popped into his head, so he jumped off the mower, raced inside to write them down.
1: But he forgot to turn off the mower, and it ran into his neighbor's yard and ruined the guy's garden.
0: Sounds like something Joe Walsh would do, doesn't it?
1: Sure does.
2: I'm having a lot of fun. I'm having fun that I remember.
3: As opposed to?
2: All the fun I had in the old days that I don't remember. I'm told I had a great time.

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2: What?
1: Thank you.
3: And Jim McCarty and the Yardbirds there, turning you every way but loose, over, under, sideways, and down.
0: Yeah, they get extra points for flexibility.
4: Thank you very much.
0: Also, Pink Floyd with the Roger Waters composition, which Roger first wanted to call Raving and Ruling.
5: I can dig it.
3: And our featured artist at the top, Joe Walsh. 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
0: Featuring Joe on lead guitar, Kenny Passarelli on bass, Joe White on drums, and Walsh later re-recorded that on his album So What?
3: Just around the audio bend, we get what we deserve.
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0: Yeah! A Closet Queen and Apple Dan.
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1: Giving you the bad finger, Baby Blue. People Love Each Other from Tom Shipley and Mike Brewer. And Joe Walsh with the Eagles in the City.
0: Not to be confused with the Illinois politician Joe Walsh, although guitar player Joe Walsh has run for both president and vice president.
1: Yeah, facetiously both times, but honey, I would have probably voted for him had he really gotten on the ballot.
0: Me too. Joe spent part of his youth in New York City, where he was in a gang, but he said they weren't all that tough because he had to be home by 7:30 to practice clarinet.
1: I wouldn't have picked him for a clarinet player, would you?
0: Not really.
1: And we go back to his James Gang days for your long, deep closer, baby. You got the bomber up.
0: And here's something weird I didn't know about Joe. After he got a big check for his work with the Eagles, he bought a farm with a lake in Vermont because he wanted to live off the land.
1: Yeah, but then winter came, and that did it for Farmer Joe. He sold the place, moved back to the city.
0: And just before we hear Joe's tune, The Bomber, here are a few more of Joe's words.
1: As you live your life, it appears to be anarchy and chaos and random events, non-related events smashing into each other, causing this situation or that situation, and then this happens, and it's overwhelming, and it just looks like what in the world is going on?
2: Yeah, man.
1: Peace. When I began-

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0: Yes, Little Robot. Yes, little 25 robot. Years. Absolutely.
1: Absolutely.
0: This is Serena. And I am here. With Jen.
2: Hey.
0: Hi. And
2: hey, everybody.
0: And
2: I told you I'd be back.
0: Yes, you did.
2: Oh, yeah, my 25 God. Years of friendship. I made that little intro last night.
0: She did a great job with it.
2: It was supposed to be a time machine, but, you know, I don't know. Use your imagination. So I just thought it was cute.
0: Yeah, I thought it was cool. So, yes, this is our 25th friendship anniversary show. And we're going to tell you some things and play some cool music for you today. Play a cool game.
2: Oh, yeah, the game. I almost forgot. Oh, my gosh. I almost forgot about the game. I have to get things ready. We have a we're doing this like through a stream, so you just reminded me. So
0: absolutely,
2: anyway, we got some awesome music. I got my snacks, my junior. Okay, junior mints for like a dollar or something. I haven't had these guys in like 20 years. We're going to talk about a lot of fun things. You guys are in for a great show. We're going to talk about old times, songs related to our friendship and over the years. And I think it's just going to be a fun, laughing, good time. I hope it is.
0: Absolutely.
2: I mean, 25 years can't be sustained without laughter.
0: Exactly.
2: And then making up. And then stupid stories.
0: Oh, really stupid stories.
2: Yeah. So, anyway, I'm really excited. So what should we do first? We're going to play a song, right?
0: Yeah. Let's play some songs. Now, the first couple of songs that we're going to play, I figured we'd play. So these songs are ones that actually we kind of like bonded over, like even before we met. They came out before we met, and they're kind of, they're jungle and movie themed.
2: Yeah, because I was like really into jungle stuff as a and I had like no internet, so everything was the 90s. Okay, everybody, to put in perspective, everything was about the environment. They were just like, everything was like jungle stuff, like Africa, South America. Pop culture was just kind of going crazy with jungle and save the rainforest, and I don't know, I was super into it.
0: Yes.
2: So we have some nerdy stuff to pull out.
0: Oh, we do. I'm gonna embarrass you right now. Is that okay?
2: Yeah, you always embarrass me.
0: Thanks a lot. So there's Tarzan, who we're gonna hear from. And there's George of the Jungle.
2: Tarzan, you think?
0: Which what?
2: Not the Tarzan. It's what is it? The Denmark.
0: Yes, it's
2: Denmark.
0: It's
2: version.
0: Yes, exactly.
2: Okay, I gotta talk about that song because the original. I hope you found what the other version, because the original is not for kids. And I'm like, how the heck did they get this flagged for Radio Disney?
0: I know, right? Right.
2: Heard it, Radio Disney. Disney. It was like the radio version of Disney TV, and it was like, I only could get it on AM radio, so it kind of was crappy coming in.
0: You know what, though? That summer, like, that's all we listened to, and all we heard was the Tarzan and Jane. And, like,
2: no, I heard other songs.
0: You know, my mother was like, my mother was like, can we please shut off the Tarzan and Jane? And
2: then, no one cared, because I had my own boombox in my room. It's like,
0: we actually get to see the Tarzan movie, because that was really big that summer.
2: Dude, oh my gosh, the Tarzan movie.
0: That came out.
2: Yeah, okay. So why don't we get started, because we already went over like 3 minutes, and people are like, we want music, we're bored.
0: Exactly. Well, yeah, okay, so wait, I was going to talk about.
2: Oh, okay. I was like, what's the story?
0: So there's Tarzan. Okay, so there's Tarzan. Tarzan and Jane. There's George of the Jungle. We're going to hear from.
2: I'm really bad at that.
0: Yeah.
2: Not in the microphone, please. Okay. Oh my gosh, etiquette 101. At least I turned away listeners.
0: Yeah, I know. And then
2: you went to radio school.
0: Exactly. So then you've got those two. But they're nothing. Compared to Jen's creation. Jungle Jim.
2: No. Leave it in the archives of my stupid. All I wanted to do is play the keyboard.
0: I know.
2: And make sound effects. So Jungle Jim was like a rip-off version. It wasn't even original.
0: No, it wasn't.
2: I don't know what. I was bored, okay? I'm eating these Sunny fruit slices, by the way. They're so good. Or had to for the sake of the show, and it's summer.
0: Absolutely.
2: They're like gummies, but they're watermelon shaped. They're different colors.
0: Oh my gosh, delicious.
2: You would love them. I don't know. Maybe you'll get some. Anyway, so yeah, Jungle Jim, I don't even remember what that was. It was like one episode on a cassette tape when I first met you and I'd send it to you. And like, it was just like this stupid story about this stupid jungle man named Jim. And he would go after his, you know, was it Jane?
0: It wasn't Jane.
2: Come on.
0: Jean.
2: Couldn't it be Jessica? Come on.
0: No, it was Jean.
2: Jean. Went for Jean, and Jean wanted to start an exercise club.
0: Yes, she did.
2: I don't remember what I did. It was so stupid. I actually was kind of embarrassed about it, even sending it to you.
0: I told you I'd
2: embarrass you. I was just like in my room. This is what happens to sound artists and artistic people. We just like get bored, and we mash stuff together, and try to make it new, but it's not always original, you know.
0: Absolutely. So
2: there's nothing original out there in the world, and under like that's the whole thing. Like it's how your perspective. It's about your perspective, everybody.
0: Absolutely. So I guess we'll get started with our jungle block of music, and we'll have a third song in there for you too.
2: Okay. Here we go. I'm ready to sing.

0: 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Stay tuned.
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0: videos, serving out of the 90s, oldies, and a whole lot more. It is our 25th anniversary friendship show.
1: Hey, I'm here.
0: It's Serena here with Jen. We're here.
1: Breaking the equipment. I'm kind of in control of the music here.
0: Yes.
1: What was that?
0: I don't know.
1: Oh my God, something happened. Okay, well, I'll fix. Oh, okay.
0: Let's just carry on.
1: Yeah. Yeah, as they say, the show goes on.
0: Exactly. The show does go on. So you just heard Eye to Eye from the Goofy movie, preceded by Presidents of the United States, the George of the Jungle theme, and then Tarzan and Jane by Toy Box, talking about our fascination with all things jungle.
1: Yes, all things jungle. Yeah, we're having technical problems here. I'm trying to control this new doodad I have. This interface. I'm so good. Okay, so yes, oh my gosh, I love that song. I gotta talk about the Goofy movie, and I love that movie as a kid. I still love it as an adult. I watched it. I love watching reaction videos now on YouTube with other people watching it for the first time. And I remember when it first came out and like, it was everywhere, and then they had the cartoon, the spinoff.
0: I remember the cartoon spinoff.
1: Yeah, so, yeah, I loved it. I love Max, and I love, you know, and I love that song, and like, it's just like a good, it's just got a good message, the whole movie. And yes, it's goofy, because it is goofy. And, you know,
0: gosh,
1: no one fishing today. Wait, can you do a goofy impression?
0: Okay, yes. Okay.
1: Yeah, and you're embarrassing me.
0: Well, I'm sorry, Max.
1: No, no, you gotta put more twang in it.
0: I can't,
1: like, sorry, Max.
0: I'm sorry, Max.
1: No, it's
0: Oh my gosh.
1: Y'all, if you all can do a goofy impression, send it in to Radio Serena.
0: Oh my God, yes. Send us a voicemail. Radio Serena mail at gmail.com. Or call our listener line 315-236-2001 and leave it on the voicemail and we'll play it on air.
1: Yeah, okay, so the Toy Box song like was really good. And George of the Jungle. We talked about that a little. But, like, my mobility teacher would, like, nickname me George, and then she was narrator.
0: Oh, yeah.
1: Like, George, walk down the street. And, like, all our emails were, like, tookie-tookie this, and, you know, mowing the lawn was equivalent to, she would talk about her lawn being a jungle, an ape, you know, help me get Ape and his friends out of here from Coconut Ball so I can start mowing the jungle. The computer was referenced as a fancy jungle drum. And I was thinking this was a phase, because I used to play George Jungle with my sisters, kind of embarrassing. And when it first came out, the movie, and, like, we thought it was hilarious. Brandon Fraser.
0: Oh, yeah. Oh, yeah. Oh, yeah.
1: It was actually, yeah. So we thought Ape was so funny. Because he's a British ape and very proper.
0: Right.
1: But George is a human, but he's just stupider than an ape.
0: Yeah.
2: No, that is funny.
1: Okay, I have junior mints.
0: Yes, you were gonna eat the junior mints, and then I've got a story.
1: I'm so nostalgic.
0: Okay. You're gonna eat the junior mints, and then I've got a story to tell.
1: Okay, tell the story then.
0: Okay, so I want to tell the story of like how we met, because nobody like people ask us like how did you meet?
1: Nobody cares. Okay, no, I'm just kidding. Okay, go.
0: What, you little snot.
1: People are, like, can't see us. They're bored.
0: We actually met at a sports camp for blind people called Camp Abilities. And I had heard of Jen through other people before we had met. But she came up to me at the camp. She wanted to do Hanson, a song to sing.
1: It was off one of their newer albums at the time.
0: Yes.
1: It was called a song to sing. Any Hands and Vans, you'll know what I'm talking about. It's a piano. They do their harmony. It's this. I knew how to play it on the piano keyboard.
0: Yes.
1: And these are off their This Time Around album. Yeah, because that was almost a recent one, and it came out in like 2000 or something.
0: Yeah, that sounds about right.
1: Serena's not telling the story right. So this is 2001 when we met.
0: Absolutely.
1: The first time at the camp.
0: Yes.
1: It's a camp for people in Rockport, New York, where people with all different disabilities. Is it all disabilities or just blindness?
0: Just blindness.
1: Okay. And then, they just literally spend a week together and just engage in all kinds of different sports on the campus and activities.
0: Yes.
1: Which is why.
0: Yes.
1: I think you did set a sports camp, didn't you?
0: I did.
1: So it was my So it was my second time at a camp.
0: Yeah.
1: It was. And I was,
0: So you came up, because the camp every year holds a talent show. And you came up to me, you wanted to do a song to sing by Hanson.
1: Yeah.
0: And then we just got talking, and I don't even know how we got talking, but we just hit it off really well. And I remember, one of the first things we kind of had in common, as quirky as this is, we both discovered that we liked New Age music. You knew who Enya and Yanni and Guitaro.
1: Yes, I had a show that would play these songs on SK or NPR, my local NPR station on weekends. And I still, except for a few that broke over the years, of course, like the cassettes, I still have this huge box, I'm not kidding you guys, of the cassettes I record every single Sunday.
0: Same.
1: I had for that show, and I still play them now and again. They're really nice.
0: Yeah.
1: No, I had the New Age artists of the time. So
0: yes. There was a similar show on an NPR station up here. And so we both knew this stuff. And one of the things I remember about it was that Chelsea, who is another person that we mutually know, was just like blown away. She was like, "How can you guys like that stuff? Oh God!" And you know, we're just going.
1: We're eclectic, you know.
0: We were.
1: Even my sister says to this day, my little sister's like, "You know, you listen to, besides that music, I listened to tons of other music over the years that my family was not into, different genres. But I was just one of those people. I liked different genres. I still do." And she's like, "You really liked a lot of cool music." And she's just getting into it now in her 30s, realizing she needs to expand, jazz and stuff. And I'm like, finally, they're seeing the light, you know?
0: Absolutely. But no, we just bonded over everything. And I don't know, we just hit it off extremely well.
1: Yeah. Well, we were just easy to talk to. We had a lot in common.
0: So we still do.
1: It just made sense. We both live on a farm.
0: Yep.
1: So we had farm stories, you know?
0: Yep. Yeah. We both had two other siblings. We both had crappy fathers. So we know.
1: Let's not talk about that.
0: Let's not. We were both blind. So we had a lot we could kind of share.
1: Yep. So then we had these songs that I actually don't know what you picked out, but they are from my collection, and I'm assuming.
0: Yes, they are. Yes, they are. So I'm gonna play two New Age songs right now. The first one is from a group that you actually introduced me to. It's one of the first things that you wanted to show me that you heard on Soundscape. And it's from Libra. And it's a really cool song. It's the first one you ever showed me. It's Salvame.
1: I was blown away by that group.
0: Oh, I love that group.
1: It was kind of like it's before everybody else started doing it, many years.
0: Oh, absolutely.
1: I think they're a decade ahead.
0: Yeah.
1: So they combine these. You'll hear it. They are real young boys.
0: And they are fantastic.
1: Synthesizer music to actual Latin chants and stuff, and it's not boring. It's, now put in perspective, the album came out about 1999.
0: Yes. Yes.
1: So it's going to sound a little what it is, but you're going to either love it or not. But I loved it. I have all their albums.
0: They still
1: make Christmas albums and everything.
0: They do. Hold on. How do you like their Shooting Mints?
1: There's a lot of men there.
0: Exactly. Yeah. Exactly.
2: Oh God.
0: I got
2: stories when we come back. Oh God.
1: But
0: right now, though, we should probably go into after that, you're gonna hear some Sarah Brightman, which is another one that you introduced me to.
1: Right. Oh my gosh. Yes. I'm Sarah Brightman. I don't know.
0: Oh, I know, right? Exactly. That's great.
1: Great. You know what I just did?
0: What?
1: Oh, my junior.
0: What'd you do?
1: I dropped the junior. I can't be talking right now.
0: Wait. Wait, speak in English. What did you do?
1: I can't. I dropped my junior on the table.
0: Oh no.
1: That's what you heard. I'm trying not to choke on a junior root. But I don't think that's possible because it's melting.
0: Oh no.
1: Everybody, I'm okay. And I
0: this is the kind of antics we get into, guys.
1: I'm crying.
0: Oh no.
1: I can't breathe.
0: I can't either.
1: This is so funny. Okay, guys, you know what? Let's just go into these.
0: Here is Libra. On Radio Serena.
1: Jungle,
0: Serena.
1: What the heck?
0: The 90s, and a whole lot more.
1: I can't breathe.
0: I can't either.
1: I'm literally kind of just went boom.

0: Serena of the 90s, oldies, and a whole lot more. It is our friendship show. Serena here.
1: And Jen.
0: Hello, and you just heard some Libra and some Sarah Brightman.
1: Mm-hmm. What were they called?
0: Selvin May. You heard Selvin May by Libra and Deliver Me from Sarah Brightman.
1: Yeah. Salvame is the bomb. It's like my ultimate favorite. I think a lot of people love it because, like, that was introduced, like, to me on the show, the Soundscape show, the new age show.
0: Absolutely.
1: Yeah, I just love those guys. So.
0: But we are going to play a game.
1: Yep.
0: All right. So I've kind of created this little game of stuff. So on my end, I've got four categories, okay, of different questions, and the way this works is that, I'll ask you get to choose what category. There are two questions in each category, and it'll be fun. And you said you have some questions too.
1: Yeah, of course I do. Like, why wouldn't be fair if it was just like you quizzing, grilling me?
0: Absolutely. So, all right. So who starts?
1: Can't you choose?
0: I'll start.
1: Show, you choose.
0: All right, Jen, I'll start. So, do you want? Here are the categories: inside jokes, movies, restaurants, or songs.
1: Movies.
0: Movies. Okay, movies. Question one. We went to see this movie in Henrietta in 2011. The experience sucked because the talking boxes didn't work, and I had to try to explain the movie to you as best I could. What movie was it?
1: It was Harry Potter and the Deathly Hallows.
0: Oh my goodness! Did she get it right? Yes! Yes! She got it right!

0: Austin Powers?
1: Yeah, that's what it is. Yeah.
2: Oh, God.
1: So, all right, what is my first question?
0: Oh, I do one for you. Oh, that's how we're doing it?
1: That's what I thought. Unless we, yeah.
0: Oh, okay. I thought we were going to do the whole round and like. Okay, so I have a category of young and dumb. Different categories. I have, you don't hear it from me.
1: No, I don't.
0: Okay, good. I had to turn this feed loop back thing back off. Okay. Hold on. Hold on, people. This could take a minute. Okay, so the categories are young and dumb, old.

0: What is a place I used to go to with friends that I used to enjoy and spend money at?
1: Oh my God. Place you used to go to with friends.
0: That doesn't exist anymore.
1: I'm blanking on it. I know what I'm thinking of. The Auburn Public Theater.

0: Okay, do I get one more guess?
1: Yes.
0: All right, The Haunt?
1: What? The Haunt?
0: The Haunt.
1: Oh, listen to this. No, like what? You... Haunt was a club, you guys, and I only got like one time. All right, I gotta spell it. Spell it out, apparently, because Serena here doesn't know, doesn't pay attention to the ball. The ball. Spend money. We're listening.
0: Oh my
1: god. Spend money at this place with other people. And the mall. Yeah, like, okay. You all the people are like, it still exists. But it really doesn't because now it's like, here's a store for kids. You have to lend out dirty toys and bring them back. And here's one restaurant. Here's a used gift shop. When you start putting Goodwills in malls, you got problems, man. You can tell the economy is...
0: Absolutely.
1: And we just got one here. I'm like, I work for Goodwill. So I'm just like, oh.
0: Oh, my God.
1: Felix, I have feelings.
0: Oh, no.
1: No, we can't do that anymore. I mean, you can still go to the mall, but it just doesn't feel the same. People just don't go. We don't... It's not just about money. It's just...
0: No, we don't.
1: People don't do it. Like, there's no joy. I don't know what it means.
0: Yeah.
1: So that's what it is. And I miss it badly.
0: Oh my gosh. Yeah.
1: Okay, now, okay, this is going to take forever, this show, this game, this show. Wait, no, your turn.
0: Okay, yes. So, all right, same categories. So, inside jokes, movies, restaurants, or songs?
1: Inside jokes.
0: Inside jokes. All right. Complete this sentence. Tom wants...
1: Tea and crumpets.
0: That's right! Tom wants... Tea and crumpets!
1: See, I pay attention.
0: I know you do. I know. See. All right.
1: Who's Tom? They want to know who Tom is.
0: It's an inside joke.
1: Some things are meant to be secret for a reason, people.
0: I know. And I don't even know where we came up with it to begin with. So, all right. So, next.
1: Accent.
0: Oh, God. Yeah. Tom wants tea and crumpets.
1: Tom wants tea and crumpets.
0: Oh, God.
1: Sorry, everyone, to England out there for insulting me.
0: I know. So,
1: we know you don't do that.
0: I know. So, I will take, all right, so I'll take young and dumb for 100.
1: Okay, here we go. Young and dumb. Hopefully, I gotta go off hard. I have to find you. There's like no headings on this. I just wrote it raw in my backyard. I'm gonna see.
0: I did too.
1: Hold on. Let me see. Hold on. Okay. When I was 7 years old, how did I wear my baseball cap?
0: You wore it backwards.
1: Yes! Oh my gosh! You actually paid attention.
0: Wait, yeah, wrong sounder. Yes! Yes, you wore it backwards.
1: Yes, I was that kid. It was like, I had this stupid white cap, baseball cap. And like,
0: oh my God.
1: You could draw on it. It was that kind of fabric. You put marker on it.
0: Oh my God, that's great. That's great.
1: And I thought it was so cool. Like, stupid neon. I had literally neon pit shorts. And I was had sneakers with like sparkly shoelace. I have a picture of me. You can see me at a picnic. A church picnic with this.
0: Oh my God.
1: Hat on backwards, eating a cupcake, just sitting there looking up at the camera.
0: Oh my God. Wow.
1: I was so cute.
0: It's so cute. All right.
1: Oh God, I thought it was so cool.
0: Oh, wow. Who doesn't at the age of seven?
1: Was it 1992? It must have been 92, 93. I don't even know.
0: Oh my God. So, all right, next, same categories. We have inside jokes, movies, restaurants, and songs.
1: Let's do restaurants.
0: Restaurants, here we go.

0: can see.
1: Nervous.
0: What? Okay.
1: Documents.
0: While visiting me in Oswego, we went to this coffee shop where you truly felt a connection and wanted to write, as the atmosphere was very cozy. It shares the name of a former Rochester coffee shop. What is the name of the coffee shop?
1: Oh, come on. That's too easy. A coffee connection.
0: That is yes. Yes. She got it right. Yes. So I'd like to do time and place.
1: Okay. Hold on. I have a couple questions in this category, so I gotta see. I don't know which one to pick. I didn't realize I have multiple in different categories. Wait, there's a wild college years in there too. Oh my god.
0: Oh my god, yes!
1: Let me see, hold on. Oh, this was a good one. Let's do this one. I don't think you're gonna get this one. I gotta throw a challenge in here. This is too easy for you. All right, let's see. Don't tisk me. I heard that. I heard that click.
0: Here we go.
1: I heard that. What popular literary character did I wear on my t-shirt

0: Yeah, what popular literary character did I wear my t-shirt based on that became a movie until I wore it out in 2007?
1: Oh, this is a hard one. Oh my.
0: Oh, you're in pain.
1: I really gotta think about it. And you know what? I'm gonna say.
0: Those personal lifesaver. They're gonna drown.
1: Oh.
0: I can't stand this.
1: Oh god.
0: You know what? Don't blow your head off about it.
1: You know what? I don't know. I honestly don't know.
0: Oh, I can't believe you. This was like the big thing for me. Should I tell them everyone? Should I tell them the secret? The answer was Aslan.
1: Oh, Aslan. Oh, I should have known. I should have known.
0: Chronicles of Narnia.
1: Narnia.
0: Wild. The Lion, the Witch.
1: The Wardrobe. Oh my god. I should have known that. Oh my god.
0: Oh, you don't know that. So.
1: Oh boy. All right.
0: It's her new career.
1: As an ASMR artist. So, okay. Same categories. Inside jokes, movies, restaurants, or songs?
0: Songs.
1: Okay. When I came to visit you in your house in Moravia for the first time in 2002, you decided that we should listen to soundscape tapes together. Now, when you put the first tape in, a song from Enya came on, and it was really popular at the time, which caused you to literally almost rip the tape out of the machine in frustration because you didn't like the song. What song was it?
0: I would never do that. No, you're making me sound like I'm so violent. I'll listen to her. I'm not that violent. Rip the tape out? You're exaggerating.
1: Maybe a little bit. Maybe a little bit.
0: I detest that statement.
1: Okay, okay.
0: I have been to therapy, but come on, people. Okay. I know what it is. Only Time.
1: Yes, yes, yes. She got it.
0: I have the album.
1: She got it. Yes, Only Time.
0: Yeah, I didn't even hear your cheer. Put your thing up to the microphone.
2: Yes.
0: Wow. Okay, I'm dismissed.
1: Okay. Oh, God. Wow. All right. So do I get... Okay. So how about another question on my end?
0: Okay.
1: Let's see what we got.
0: Well, we got movies.
1: Okay. Yep.
0: Oh, in a restaurant. Shoot, let's go back to movies. I'm in a movie mood.
1: All right, let's go back to movies. Now, I have... Okay, do you want movie question 2 or question 3?
0: Come on, man. 3.
1: Three. Ooh, all right. Good one. All right. In one of the most memorable experiences that I've ever had in Rochester with you, we watched this 1985 classic while I ate my first and only ever garbage plate and you ate pita pit.
0: I remember that. You couldn't finish it.
1: I could not finish it. I could not finish the darn thing.
0: I told you you weren't going to like it. You're like, no. Okay. Oh, shoot. There's a couple movies because I made you watch. I tore my videos. There's so many dumb movies. And I like my old stuff. You all know that. I'm an old soul.
1: Yeah, but this one was not dumb. This was a good movie.
0: It wasn't Back to the Future because we watched that through the phone.
1: Exactly.
0: I mean, we listened to it.
1: No, but it's another movie that you talk about often.
0: Bueller.
1: Yes! Yes! Yes! Yes! Yes! Yes! It was Ferris Bueller.
0: Hold on, I didn't hear your cheer, guy.
1: Oh my god.
0: I was cheering myself.
2: Yeah, baby.
0: Oh wow. Okay. Yeah, that's appropriate.
1: All right. Do you have another question for me?
0: Yeah, I got a lot of questions we can get to.
1: All right.
0: We have to cut this off eventually, but like how...
1: Here's
0: a good one. We're still in the Wild Colleges. There's another question.
1: All right, let's do it.
0: I just think it's fun because they're really hard.
1: Let's do it. Let's do it.
3: Let's make them sweat.
0: Okay. Don't know where that came from. Okay.
3: Don't ask. I have a few questions.
0: All right. Okay. Okay, what geeky accessory did I wear to class for my daily essentials in 2007? Did you get that?
1: Yeah. Okay, you know what? I've got a couple of guesses. All right. For the first one, I'm going to guess sunglasses.
0: That's geeky?
1: I think they're geeky. I think they can be geeky.
0: Wow. Okay. we got to talk. Sunglasses keep my eyes from, like, exploding in my head.
1: Oh, boy.
0: But somebody who's a little bit photosensitive, everybody, sunglasses are not geeky. They're essential to everyday life, to functioning. No.
1: No. Yeah. No. Okay. All right. I got that wrong.
2: No!
0: Back at the class, Bueller.
1: Back at the class. All right. So my next guess would, let's see. My next guess would be a, I don't know why you'd have this, a light reflector?
0: What? In class?
1: In class.
0: You're not even thinking. 2007. You're not thinking. Hello?
1: No, right, okay. Yeah. No. Well, all right. No. What essential?
0: I said essentials. A light reflector is not an essential in daytime under fluorescent lights.
1: Oh, my gosh.
0: Do you agree or disagree?
1: I agree. I'll agree with that.
0: What?
1: Okay.
0: Oh, okay. All right, good.
1: Okay, what essential?
0: I need more of these sunny slices. What, people?
1: What essential did you wear to class in 2007?
0: Okay, my clock just made crickets when I did.
1: Oh my god.
0: I have a clock on my wall and it's like a light sensor and it's like to make sense.
1: All right. Oh.
0: If you were crickets, I was like, what the heck?
1: That's why. All right, so what the. No, I'm sorry. Okay, yeah, no. What? I had two guesses. I got them wrong.
0: Okay, here's some clues. Hold on. My brain hurts. Hold on. What geeky accessory did I wear to class? This is not helping. Let me think. What's in the clue? Has a zipper.
1: Has a zipper. A wallet? Like a zipper wallet?
0: Nah, even bigger.
1: Oh boy. A handbag. Like a zipper up, like a handbag. Like one of those.
0: Handbags don't zip. You have a handbag.
1: I do, and mine zips.
0: Okay. You know, no. I'm tired of this. Do you just all want the answer?
1: Okay, yeah, what's the answer?
0: I'll just get it. It's a fanny pack.
1: Oh, God,
0: yeah. Coming back.
1: I have one of those. Oh, God, I should have known. All right, for time's sake.
0: The blue is broken on this.
1: Oh, God.
0: Wait.
1: Oh, God.
0: That's dumb.
1: So for time's sake, let's do two more questions, and then we'll
0: this is really long. Oh, yeah.
1: Go into music. Yeah. So, all right. So your last question category, inside jokes, movies, restaurants, or songs?
0: Restaurants.
1: All right. This restaurant was one of my favorites to go to while visiting you in Rochester. It was known for barbecue and amazing blues music. What restaurant was it?
0: You are not good at this. This is Sticky Lips Barbecue joke.
1: No! Wrong!
0: Sticky Lips Barbecue?
1: So
0: had blues music. And, I mean, the walls were covered in art actual musicians. Mm. And it had barbecue chicken.
1: You know what? And that's
0: it was
1: not
0: one of your favorites. What are you talking about?
1: That's okay. That's not a bad guess. But no, I'm thinking of another place.
0: Okay, wait, read it again.
1: Okay. This restaurant, it was one of my favorites to go to while visiting you in Rochester. It was known for good barbecue and amazing blues music. What was it?
0: Wait, I know. It doesn't exist anymore, does it?
1: No, it does not.
0: I didn't know I took you to that. Be Peel Street Cafe.
1: Yes, and you took me there twice. And the second time, well, you didn't want to take me there, but I begged you to go. I begged you because I loved it so much.
0: Yeah, and it closed like, oh,
1: yeah, they did, and I cried.
0: Something happened.
1: I cried. I literally cried.
2: No.
1: I cried.
0: Yeah. No, you didn't.
1: Yes, I did. Yes, I did.
0: No.
1: Okay. So, one more question from you. Ask me a question.
0: Oh, I'm sorry to eat my candy.
1: Sorry to eat your candy.
0: Okay, what do you want? You want olden? Olden, moldy, time and places, wild, college years. Well, I only mostly did that one.
1: You know what?
0: And young and dumb.
1: You know what? Give me another young and dumb.
0: So that's when I was a kid. Okay.
1: Yeah.
0: That's important.
1: The best time of your life.
0: Well, there's like, okay, question two. We already did one. That was the first one I did.
1: Cad. So.
0: And, I did only two questions.
1: All right, question two. Go to question two.
0: What popular dance did I practice in the kitchen for hours to a knocked-off party cassette tape?
1: The electric slide!
0: Nope.
1: Hang on.
0: It's 1996.
1: Not the Macarena.
0: Yeah.
1: Yes.
0: Why not the Macarena?
1: I finally got one right.

0: This is great. Okay. So, oh, God. That is our game. That is our game. Oh, my God.
1: That's our game as I drink my seltzer.
0: I know. It's like, oh, God.
1: I love the shock. I'm like, all right. Everybody, I hope you're thoroughly entertained because I performed ASMR for you in between the games. You got to hear our memories going as we aged.
0: Exactly. Oh, my God. Yes, exactly.
1: 25 years erodes us, apparently.
0: Exactly. So, shall we do some more music?
1: Yes, because people are like, we don't want to hear you talk anymore.
0: They're going to hear us talking. So, all right. We're going to hear, let's see, we're going to hear Aqua and Calling You.
1: Mm-hmm. Yeah. Not like anything people know. Probably.
0: We're also going to hear
1: the album.
0: We're also going to hear "Video Killed the Radio Star," but not the original.
1: Yeah, and if you're upset, it's because I chose those songs.
0: Oh no, I love that. I love that
1: the
0: version.
1: Listeners, not you.
0: Okay.
1: Of course
0: okay.
1: You liked it because there's the word radio in it.
0: Of course, duh.
1: I picked it. I was like, ow, that totally
0: but,
1: you.
0: We're going to start with a song by Buster Poindexter. And one time you were visiting me. Now, this was at my apartment in Auburn. And we had just got done, like, bouncing around. We were all out of breath. And you asked me to put on the 80s channel. Now, keep in mind, this is the beginning of May, so it's really, really warm. And, you know, we had some ice cream to cool down. And this song comes on the 80s channel, and you said, I can't believe they put this on.
1: Why? Why would I say that? Are you sure you're not mixing it with somebody I know?
0: No.
1: In love.
0: Yeah,
1: oh
0: right.
1: No. Why would I say that?
0: I don't know. You just
1: you're making
0: this...
1: me just sound like this negative person.
0: I'm sorry, that's what you
1: Ripping
0: said.
1: Ripping internets out of machines.
0: And every time I hear this
1: picking
0: song.
1: Picking on the playlist. I mean, listen to this person. Listen to her, everyone. This is the person you support every week. Whatever happened to championing me? I'm getting trampled here. Trampled.
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0: From Pacifica Radio in Los Angeles, this is the broadcast as heard on KPFK 90.7 FM in LA and on dozens of other fine affiliate stations on both the public airwaves and the internets around the country and the world, blanketing planet Earth. I'm Brad Friedman, your friendly investigative blogger, journalist, troublemaker, muckraker, and all-around swell fellow, says me, from bradblog.com. Thank you very much for joining us today. All right, we have to start, Desi Doyen, with a correction.
1: Oh, dear.
0: Correction.
1: Okay.
0: We like to put them up front when we can. To a comment that I made on yesterday's show, as best described by Dan in Minnetonka, Minnesota, who wrote into bradcast at bradblog.com to essentially let me know that I horribly screwed up. Brad, writes Dan, it really pains me to correct your Monday bradcast. You're usually so admirably well-researched and accurate. Thank you, Dan. You reported that the Vegas Golden Knights won the Stanley Cup in the NHL. Actually, the Carolina Hurricanes won the Stanley Cup by beating the Golden Knights 3-0 in Game 6 over the weekend. It's only because I'm a devoted hockey fan that prompted me to report this. Sorry about that, says Dan in Minnesota. Well, don't be sorry, Dan. I am grateful, and actually not really sure how I screwed that up. I'm a hockey fan, too, although I haven't been following it this year. And I didn't have it written down when I mentioned it yesterday. Had in my head, I think, that the final game was played in Vegas. But in fact, the Vegas Golden Knights lost in Vegas in Game 6 to the Hurricanes, losing the series 4-2. And that is the last time I will casually cover NHL hockey when my...
1: Off the top of your head.
0: Well, when my St. Louis Blues aren't in the Stanley Cup Finals. So my apologies to the Hurricanes and to Dan and to the good people of North Carolina. Let's see what else I can screw up today, shall we? But listen, if you think that my misleading information on that show yesterday was bad, my wrong information, at least it was an accident, quickly corrected. What about the corporate news media that is being purposely corrupted as a favor to the failed president in the White House? Well, on Friday, it was announced that DOJ was approving the mega merger between Paramount Skydance, owned by Donald Trump's buddy David Ellison, and Warner Brothers Discovery, which owns, yes, CNN. That despite lawsuits against the merger, reported objections from career professionals inside of the DOJ, and the fact that Ellison has apparently promised to do to CNN what it has done to CBS News since his Skydance company purchased Paramount, namely break it, ruin it, make it more friendly to the administration and its false facts. So, can this be stopped? What are the concerns if it is not? And, oh, what about the purchase announced on Monday by the Murdoch family's Fox that they are purchasing the Roku streaming system and making their way into about 100 million households in the bargain? For insight on all of that, we will be joined by John Bergmeier, the legal director at Public Knowledge, the D.C. government watchdog, which fights to defend consumer rights in the emerging digital culture. He will be with us momentarily. Also, Desi Doyen, you got a green news for us today?
1: I sure do.
0: Well, let's see if we have time for that.
1: We better.
0: We'll see. Before all of that, voters on Tuesday took to the polls in a number of states around the country for primary elections, primary election runoffs, and even some special elections. Trump's great power to affect election results, at least in GOP primaries, with his endorsement, that will be tested again in races and runoffs in Georgia, Alabama, Oklahoma, although in some cases his endorsed candidates are running against self-funded billionaires who are also working to protect themselves as the Trumpiest in the race. So we will see if, I guess, if money beats a Trump endorsement this week. And the progressive and more centrist wings of the Democratic Party, they are also duking it out in a couple of contests in D.C. for mayor, for instance. And here in California, to fill the seat recently vacated, U.S. House seat, recently vacated by the disgraced Democrat, Eric Swalwell. We will, of course, have any noteworthy reported results on our next thrilling broadcast as available with races in places like California and D.C., however, which take their time in counting to allow late arriving mail ballots cast by Election Day to arrive and to be counted. And with the possibility that the D.C. mayoral race could go to a ranked choice voting so-called instant runoff, which they now use in D.C., I believe for the first time. Well, with all that in mind, we may not have callable races results in some of those races on our next show, allowing time, of course, for Donald Trump and Republicans to pretend that races are being stolen from them. Unless, of course, they are Republican contests that might take several weeks to count. Those are fine. In those cases, there's nothing to see there, of course.
1: Well, it's pretty simple. In all cases, Republicans believe that only the elections that Republicans win are legit, and any elections that they don't win are totally illegitimate.
0: Apparently, that is now the case. Speaking of both delayed results and GOP election conspiracy theorists in one fell swoop, after more than a week of counting and waiting for late arriving vote-by-mail ballots, which apparently Republicans are just fine with because this was a Republican primary, well, it is now official, or at least has been called by the media, election denier Jim Marchant appears to have won the Republican primary for Secretary of State in Nevada, edging out the other GOP challengers in Nevada, where their Vegas hockey team did not win the Stanley Cup this year. Marchant will run against Democrat Francisco Aguilar, the current Nevada Secretary of State. Aguilar defeated Marchant previously back in 2022 in a relatively close election in a state which now runs all vote-by-mail elections, though voters may still vote in person if they prefer on 100% unverifiable touchscreen voting systems across the state. In 2020, as a Trump-organized group of fake electors signed documents to send to Congress from Nevada, Marchant was standing right next to them in support. In 2022, he told audiences that, quote, "The people of Nevada have not elected anybody since 2006. They've been installed by the deep state cabal." In a recent news interview, Marchant claimed that he had never really lost his last run for Secretary of State in 22. He said, quote, "So I went on to run in the general election against Aguilar and won early voting and election day, 20,000 points votes," he said, "ahead. And then the next 8 days, they were able to manufacture enough votes for him to win." He told that to News 4 Reno in May. So the votes that were available by Election Day, the early voting, and so people who voted before the election in person and voted on Election Day, I guess those count. But all the ballots that came in afterwards, they don't count. They were simply manufactured for the Democrat to win. Now, I'm pretty sure that Nevada has a Republican governor at this point. How that happened, I can't explain to you if that's the Democrat system out there. But the journalist asking, interviewing him, asked him for evidence for his claim. Marchant's response was, quote, "Why don't you ask Tulsi Gabbard? She's got all of our evidence," he said. "So does President Trump." Of course, Tulsi Gabbard, Trump's director of national intelligence, which has nothing to do with domestic elections. She was recently fired by Donald Trump, and in any event, neither her nor Trump have offered any evidence to support Marchant's claims. And for that matter, neither has Marchant, apparently. But he will now be the Republican nominee, it seems, for Secretary of State in Nevada, the chief election official there. Once again, this November, a presidential swing state, by the way, that moved from support of Joe Biden in 2020, when I guess it was illegitimate, to supporting Donald Trump in 2024, when I guess Marchant didn't complain about that. Though, if you believe him, Democrats and the state's Democratic Secretary of State just 2 years ago installed Donald Trump as the winner for some reason in 2024.
1: There seems to be a mix-up in his logic here.
0: That's a nice way to put it.
1: Now, I have a question,
0: yes,
1: though.
0: What's your question?
1: So whoever wins the Secretary of State in the general, the Secretary of State seat in the general election in November, that person will be in place for the 2028 presidential election in a critical swing state.
0: Correct.
1: Got it.
0: Speaking of, this week's GOP Georgia primary runoff also includes some election deniers. Election denier Vernon Jones is in a two-man runoff contest for the Republican nomination to become Georgia's, another critical battleground state's, next chief election official as Secretary of State. And another Jones is running in Georgia, and an actual fake elector he is from 2020. That would be Lieutenant Governor Burt Jones. He's vying in the runoff on Tuesday this week to become the Republican nominee for governor this year in the Peach State, with the endorsement of both Donald Trump and Brian Kemp, the current termed out governor and potential 2028 GOP presidential contestant. Kemp opposed Trump's attempt to steal that election back in 2020, but apparently he supports one of the fake electors who is now running for his job as governor. President Donald Trump's attorney for the 2020 campaign in Wisconsin and two former aides all pleaded not guilty on Tuesday to felony forgery charges for their roles in the fake elector scheme from 2020 designed to overturn Trump's loss in the swing state of Wisconsin. A lot of fake elector news, a lot of 2020 news for some reason, all tied up in this year's elections. Jim Troupas, a former judge who was Trump's Wisconsin campaign attorney. Mike Roman, Trump's director of election day operations in 2020, and Ken Chesbro, some call him Cheese Bro.
1: The cheese.
0: Stands alone, but not today. He had two other folks arraigned at the same time along with him. He is the former legal advisor. He was the main architect of the fake electors strategy. They all entered pleas of not guilty against state charges in Dane County, Wisconsin Circuit Court on Tuesday. The Wisconsin fake electors case is moving forward, even as others in the battleground states of Michigan and Georgia have faltered. Special Prosecutor Jack Smith last year, after Trump won the presidency for a second time, was forced to drop a federal case alleging that Trump had conspired to steal the 2020 election, which he obviously did. And there's a another case having to do with the fake electors in Nevada that is still alive. The fake elector scheme, reports AP, under which Republican electors in battleground states submitted phony documentation to Congress attesting that Trump had won their states, even though he had lost to Joe Biden, that originated in Wisconsin with Chesbro and friends. Troupas, Chesbro, and Roman argued that they committed no crime. They were just trying to keep their options alive in case a court had ruled that Trump had actually won the state. Remember, there was all of those lawsuits, about 60 of them, that Trump had lost pretty much every single one of them. Well, just in case one of them decided that Trump really did win Wisconsin, they would have these elector certificates ready to go. That was apparently the argument, and apparently that's what they told the fake electors, in fact. Prosecutors allege that the three defendants defrauded the 10 Wisconsin Republican electors who cast their ballots for Trump in 2020 in this scheme. They contend that the three lied to those electors about how the certificate that they signed would be used as part of a plan to submit paperwork to then Vice President Mike Pence, falsely claiming at the time that Trump had won the battleground state that year, that it actually had nothing to do with the court ruling that never came. In fact, that's just what they told the electors, according to prosecutors. Hey, this is just in case. But in fact, it wasn't just in case. They actually tried to get these to Mike Pence so that he would rule in Donald Trump's favor. When on January 6th, a majority of the electors, and by the way, Chesbro was at the January 6th event. He was listening to Alex Jones. He was walking around with him, taking photos, et cetera, et cetera.
1: Visiting the scene of the crime.
0: Correct. Yes. He was also charged, if I recall, down in the Georgia conspiracy case against Donald Trump. In any effect, a majority of the electors up in Wisconsin told investigators that they did not believe that their signatures on the elector certificates would be submitted to Congress without a court ruling, according to the complaint. Also, a majority said they did not consent to having their signatures presented as if Trump had won without that court ruling. The arraignment on Tuesday came 2 years and 2 weeks after the first charges were brought against the three by Wisconsin Democratic Attorney General Josh Call. Troupas, Chesbro, and Roman now each face 11 felony forgery charges, which are each punishable up to 6 years in prison and a $10,000 fine up in Wisconsin. So 10 of those felony charges, I think, were for each of the electors that they convinced to sign this document under false pretenses. Troupas and Roman both filed motions seeking to relocate the trial, this is fun, from Dane County, which includes Madison, to neighboring Jefferson County, saying that negative publicity in Dane County had tainted the potential jury pool. So negative publicity in Manhattan, in Madison, but not next door in Jefferson County. As it turns out, however, Trump carried Jefferson County by 15 percentage points back in 2020.
1: Aha, there you go.
0: But he lost Dane County by how much? Nearly 53 points back in 2020. So, yeah, you see why they actually want the trial moved next door to this more right-wing county in Wisconsin. Troupas and Roman also argued that one of the 11 felony counts, just one of those counts, should be dropped because Trump issued a pardon for any federal crimes related to their work on the fake elector scheme, and they argue that the state cannot prosecute them over the casting of electoral votes because they say that is a federal process. And therefore, Trump's pardon applies. We will see if the judge buys that argument. I suppose even if he does, there are still 10 felony counts against each of them for which they could serve 6 years in prison each, along with a $10,000 fine. But we will see. Trump also pardoned Chesbro specifically, but again, only for any federal crimes which do not apply in the state of Wisconsin in charges like this. The judge said on Tuesday he would set a schedule to hear arguments on those particular motions. The state charges against the Trump attorneys and aide are the only ones in Wisconsin now. None of the electors have been charged. The 10 Wisconsin electors, Chesbro and Troupas, all settled a lawsuit, a civil suit that was brought against them by Democrats seeking damages. But the criminal case goes forward, and these Trump buddies are pleading not guilty. 6 years after what they did, what they were alleged to have done to try to steal the 2020 election, was carried out.
1: Yeah, the wheels, the wheels of justice grind really slow.
0: Really
1: or
0: slow.
1: Like that.
0: That's all right. They are still grinding, and I will take it. And I'm glad to be able to tell you about it, because before long, who knows who will be able to tell you about any of these things, as all of the major broadcast news outlets seem to be getting scooped up together in one single company owned by a good pal of Donald Trump. We will talk about that, the merger between Paramount Skydance and Warner Brothers, the huge merger approved on Friday by the DOJ, and the new merger announced on Monday between Fox and Roku. That's coming up next here on the broadcast with John Bergmeier of Public Knowledge. Really interesting story. Hope you'll stick around. And then it's Green News Report after that. I'm Brad Friedman. You are listening to the broadcast.
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0: Hey, this is Brad. 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

0: 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Watch the warning signs indeed. It was a busy enough week last week that we weren't really able to get to this story in the detail I might have liked following the recent firing of 20-year plus 60 Minutes veteran correspondent Scott Pelley at CBS by the new guy hired to run the legendary top-rated news magazine. That guy, Nick Bilton, who has zero experience in television news, now running CBS 60 Minutes, was hired by Barry Weiss, who also had zero experience in television journalism before being put in charge of the entirety of the legendary CBS News operation after CBS owner Paramount was purchased by a company named Skydance, run by a guy named David Ellison, who, with his father Larry Ellison, are big pals and contributors to Donald Trump, whose administration approved the purchase of Paramount by the Ellisons' Skydance. Among the things that happened almost immediately after the company became Paramount Skydance, after Paramount had paid off Donald Trump $16 million to settle his absurd lawsuit against 60 Minutes because he didn't like the way they edited an interview in 2024 with Kamala Harris, well, one of the first things they did was fire Donald Trump critic Stephen Colbert by canceling his top-rated late-night program, as well as removing the CBS Evening News anchors to make way for a guy named Tony DeCoppel to sit in the chair once occupied by Walter Cronkite and Dan Rather. CBS Evening News has since plummeted in the ratings, even as it has become arguably more Donald Trump-friendly. Over at 60 Minutes, which had retained its high ratings even after the takeover by Skydance, Barry Weiss fired its executive leadership and two of its correspondents after blocking a 60 Minutes report at the very last minute before airtime last year on the gulag in El Salvador that the Trump administration had been deporting migrants to. Pelley was then subsequently fired about 2 weeks ago after demanding explanations from Weiss as to why she had fired his colleagues. Weiss reportedly refused to give him any explanation. Pelley offered a detailed interview to the New York Times about all of this and revealed that he had been told to use false or unproven remarks in one of his 60 Minutes reports on the killing by ICE officials of Renee Good up in Minnesota following Weiss's takeover of CBS News following the Paramount Skydance merger.
1: There was a thumb on the scale for the president's version of events that I felt was a level of political influence that I had never seen in 37 years at CBS News. We were being told to write a version of events that conflicted with the video account. I couldn't understand that. We had already done, in my view, the important work of journalism to balance the story. Finally, the story was not out of balance. It was not out of balance. But there was a thumb on the scale to push the balance a little further in another direction. My impression at the time was that she was putting a thumb on the scale on behalf of the administration. Just constantly looking out for the views of the president. We're reporting those views. There's nothing wrong with reporting those views, but it was never enough. Always needed more from the president, from the administration, that sort of thing.
0: All of that, just some of the fallout from Skydance's $8 billion purchase of Paramount, approved by the Trump administration after that $16 million payoff to Trump by Paramount to end his dumb lawsuit. Next, Ellison and his newly renamed Paramount Skydance set their eye on the purchase of Warner Brothers Discovery and all of its huge portfolio of major film studios, TV studios, streaming, news, lifestyle, sports properties, which happened to include CNN, another news outlet that Donald Trump hates because they tend to report on actual facts instead of Trump's alternate reality. Netflix had attempted to purchase Warner Brothers Discovery themselves, but was ultimately outbid in a bidding war, which Paramount Skydance won with its $111 billion bid. And word from the administration that they would likely approve that purchase versus an attempted purchase by Netflix, whose owners apparently have not been quite as friendly, have not given quite as much money, I guess, to Donald Trump. Late last week, on Friday, Donald Trump's corrupted Department of Justice approved the Paramount deal to purchase Warner Brothers, despite a number of active lawsuits hoping to block the merger due to, among other things, federal antitrust laws, threats by dozens of state attorneys general to file suit, and despite pushback from career officials at the DOJ who reportedly wanted DOJ to sue to block that merger rather than approve it. A merger that would otherwise allow the company to become the biggest and most powerful entertainment company by far in the U.S. And those who are concerned about freedom of the press are doubly concerned about reports that Barry Weiss, who broke CBS News and 60 Minutes, will also now be placed in charge of the legendary CNN under Ellison's control, with plans to do to it what she has already done to CBS. On Saturday, Public Knowledge, a good government group, a nonprofit that focuses on telecommunications and media and internet and consumer rights, issued a press release decrying the formal approval of that deal by Trump's DOJ. If the deal closes, they warn, consumers will face higher prices and fewer choices in streaming film and news media. John Bergmeier, legal director at Public Knowledge, is cited in the statement, noting, quote, "The Justice Department just closed its investigation into the largest media merger in a generation. It waved it through with no conditions. It did not merely find that the merger would cause no harm, but it claims it will somehow increase competition while benefiting consumers and workers. The facts," he says, "just don't bear this out." Further, he noted, putting CBS News and CNN under a single owner with demonstrated ties to the administration they cover threatens the independence of the press at the moment we need it most. Joining us now is John Bergmeier from Public Knowledge in D.C. to discuss all of this and a bit more. Another merger that was announced this week. We'll get to that in a moment. Welcome back to the broadcast, John Bergmeier.
2: Thanks for having me, Brad. And yeah, that's an absolutely exhausting litany of corrupt acts, one after the other, leading up to this.
0: It really is. And you know, I tried to sort of summarize it, but it is really one thing after another. You know, last time we spoke with you a few months ago was after it appeared that Trump's corrupted FCC chair, Brendan Carr, was sort of unilaterally changing the rules for local broadcast station ownership to allow this $6 billion mega merger at the time between Nexstar and Tegna, further consolidating ownership of local TV stations and the trusted local news operations that they run. Well, this $111 billion Paramount Warner merger kind of makes that one look like peanuts by way of comparison. So did I explain the basic building blocks there of where we now seem to be correctly, or did I screw anything up or miss anything critical in our story up till now, at least?
2: I think the only thing is, like, even after we sent out that press release on Friday, some reporting from the Wall Street Journal indicated that this was done without the knowledge of the career DOJ staff who were actually doing the investigations, who had questions about, you know, continued commitment to theaters and other things that they were saying. You know, they were still in active review of this deal. Maybe they would have extracted some conditions or, like, kept it going. Probably it was going to go through given the disposition of the administration. But instead of that, just top DOJ political officials, very likely the White House, they just, you know, over their heads, just boop, it's over, you know?
0: And that's, so we sort of expected this would go through, obviously, because the administration already projected that they wanted Paramount Skydance to buy Warner rather than Netflix, but there could have been conditions. Is that how this would normally happen in a huge merger like this? If we're not going to block it entirely under antitrust laws, at least put some conditions in place?
2: Yeah, exactly. That's the standard practice with the DOJ. They basically tell the companies, like, look, we're going to sue to challenge you and stop this unless you agree to the following. And, you know, there's some procedures to bring that about. But it's fairly common. And very often the conditions, they're not even anything that the companies really truly object to. I mean, half the time it's just saying you agree to do the thing that you said you'd do. Like, what's the harm there? But yeah, that didn't happen this time.
0: So they could have, for example, and I don't know that the Trump administration ever would, or really any administration, but they could put conditions on it, like, say, okay, you've got CBS over there. It's sort of a competitor with CNN. You need to keep those shops separate, yeah, or sell off one or the other or something like that.
2: Yeah, exactly. And in fact, the kinds of conditions here, because this is a merger, it's what they call a horizontal merger. I mean, mm-hmm, the two companies are in broadly similar businesses. There's mm-hmm some overlap, as opposed to like buying a supplier or a studio buying, you know, a creator or something mm-hmm like that. Yeah, they'd have to split off or have some sort of condition. But yeah, there is nothing of the sort.
0: So what is your greatest concern, John Bergmeier, and that of Public Knowledge, regarding the decision to approve that deal without any conditions? Obviously, that's a concern. But what are the big concerns that you guys have about such a big mega merger company here?
2: Yeah, I think some of them are just having to do with the free press. I mean, this is a series of events that, like, no matter what kind of freedom you subscribe to, if you believe in free markets, the free press, or the rule of law, it sort of violates all of them. I would say I'm primarily concerned personally, and I think it does matter a lot to democracy, just the corruption of the coverage of the administration mm-hmm by major news network that is basically enthralled to him, that... So I think that's the top one. The second would just be consumer prices when you have streaming services that previously competed with each other now under one roof. And I think a third one is just the effect on creativity and the creative industry. A lot of the writers and creators in Hollywood really were opposed to this merger, and mm-hmm the Netflix one for that matter, because they thrive when they have buyers of their scripts and mm-hmm outlets for shows, and that goes away too. So we're looking at like higher prices for news coverage that is... just overly deferential to the administration. On top of that, on the entertainment side, that gets worse too. And personally, as a Star Trek fan, I truly hate that my beloved franchise is under the control of the Ellisons here.
0: Yeah, I get you on that. Now, in normal times, John, with an uncorrupted, unweaponized Department of Justice who actually enforced antitrust laws, would this merger? I mean, this is a huge merger, really. I mean, with just, you know, dozens of studios and companies sort of all being brought under the same roof. In normal yeah times, would this have gotten the green light from DOJ?
2: I don't think so. I mean, I think this one's just like a flat antitrust violation. It's a horizontal merger. It's yeah a concentrated entry. There's so many harms. I mean, sometimes where there's mergers that I oppose them, but you can come up with a theory. It's like, oh, they need to merge because they need to like keep up with big tech or something. That's when you hear a lot. It's like, you know, that's often the theory, but I don't even see how that works here. This looks purely just like empire building. It looks like an attempt to control major news outlets to sort of like shape the public narrative in ways that are favorable to the billionaire class. Yeah, I just don't see how, as the DOJ says, how this is a merger that somehow enhances competition, yes, and sort of gets us to a better place. I mean, I just don't even see the theory, much less whether I agree with it.
0: Yeah, I mean, they're just saying it increases competition. It benefits consumers with no actual evidence to support that. As noted, there were reports that the career DOJ officials, such that there are still any left there that haven't already right been purged by the administration, that yeah some of them were against the approval. Do you have any sense or any inside information of what it was that they were concerned about here?
2: I did hear that they were asking actually a lot of questions about theaters. I mean, I don't think it was even like the DOJ staff were going to pose some huge obstacle that would be insurmountable. I think they had minor questions on technical details. They wanted certain claims to be substantiated. They didn't want to rubber stamp something that didn't make a lot of sense. And even those, I think, what in the scheme of things were relatively minor concerns, even those were ignored, you know, much less like the bigger picture.
0: So now that the DOJ has officially approved this merger, Does that make it official? Is it now closed, or are there still ways that it can be stopped before it actually closes and actually becomes official?
2: Well, we've heard some pretty heavy signals from state attorneys general, like California, that they would like to bring a case to challenge this. So that still might happen, just as it happened in the Nexstar Tegna case that you brought earlier about mm-hmm. the broadcast merger. That is currently being challenged by a number of parties, including Public Knowledge, incidentally. So I would expect that there's going to be more lawsuits, including I'm very much hoping for a coalition of the states to step up, because we've really been dependent on the great work of the state attorneys general to enforce the law. When the DOJ, it's not just ignoring the law, it's sort of like actively hostile to the rule of law. And honestly, when you mentioned a lot of the career DOJ officials who are attorneys who have mm-hmm. left, a lot of them, where are they working? Now they're in the states, and mm-hmm. they're trying to carry on their mission in a venue that supports them.
0: Now, would that have to be filed before the merger, before it officially closes, or could it be filed at any time?
2: Not really. I mean, in fact, this is what happened before. Sometimes the companies try to like make it irrevocable, but really the law is the law. And if you're a company and you merge and a court later finds that it violates the law, they can make you unmerge. Of course, it can be logistically challenging, but no, that's not like a big obstacle. It's just like a logistical problem if you win.
0: I'm old enough

0: local phone companies. You remember the so-called baby bells? Yeah. Now, of course, they went back and, you know, bought them all back up. But in that landmark 1984 consent decree, we actually saw that. Is that something that we could see in a future administration coming back and having a review at this purchase, even a couple of years down the line?
1: Yeah, it's certainly possible. And another course is just if the states get to court soon enough and they get a preliminary injunction, the companies might still technically merge, but they'd be ordered to sort of keep the operations separate during the litigation so that it just becomes easier depending on the outcome.
0: Mm-hmm. That would be good. The corporate news and entertainment industry obviously was already kind of, you know, incredibly consolidated in recent decades into really just a handful of major corporations controlling much of what is available to read and watch and listen to in the corporate media. Even before this new round of mega mergers, how much of what we are seeing now with these companies sort of all being bought up at once, how much of it has to do with changes in the media market due to the, you know, the advent of streaming, et cetera, versus the sort of opportunistic moves by these, you know, industry power brokers who sort of see an opportunity to pretty much get away with anything that they want under the Trump administration, at least, you know, as long as they pony up enough money and make him promises to, you know, undermine his political enemies. How much is really based on, you know, the economics of where we are versus the opportunism of where we are?
1: Yeah, I kind of think it's both. I mean, the media industry has been in turmoil for a long time. You know, the cable industry, the multi-channel industry, like satellite and cable, you know, that's they're losing subscribers year after year. People mm-hmm. are shifting to streaming. Streaming platforms are launched. A lot of them don't do so well. They fail. They merge. So it's just been a time of like a lot of this like great disruption and change, which isn't bad in and of itself. You know, new technology, new business models come about and things have to shift around. But then I think with that, the Trump administration comes along and you have this new class of openly quite right wing, even authoritarian leaning tech billionaires mm-hmm. who have been mad at the press for years for sort of covering them, which they just think is a travesty. And they would like to, you know, use the moment to sort of seize control of the, you know, of, mm-hmm. of major media outlets. And they've been doing it. And it's quite alarming. And it's just one more thing that's been happening recently. You know, just going back to the phony lawsuit of the Trump administration against CBS, I mean, that was replicated against any number of companies that, quote unquote, settle and by paying like millions of dollars. And just like with the, you know, the January 6th fund, like you see how there's the possibility of like using like phony court settlements effectively as bribes in various ways. Mm-hmm. And I think that's what's been, I think that's sort of like, that's what started this ball rolling with CBS, and this has gotten worse ever since.
0: Well, speaking of which, also this week, before we even got to make sense of the Friday DOJ approval of Paramount Warner, that merger, news broke on Monday that the Rupert Murdoch family-owned Fox is buying the home streaming company Roku. It's a $22 billion deal, reportedly, that will allow Fox to reach 100 million households, merging Fox's live news and sports portfolio with Roku's TV platform. It will make Fox the third largest U.S. TV player in a deal expected to close in the first half of 2027. Okay, so John Bergemeier, what concerns should we have about this newly announced deal?
1: Yeah, I mean, I think there's a couple. One of them, you know, Roku is a very big in the what they call like the set-top box marketplace, these little devices that you attach to your TV. Plus, it's like the built-in operating system of a bunch of TVs, and Fox owns that. I think it seems pretty obvious that they would have every incentive to prioritize their own programming and their own content over that of others. But on top of that, I'm just not sure that a lot of people are aware of everything that that Roku currently does and a lot of these video device makers do. Like Roku Just sort of like monitors what you watch. Like, how Shazam or something works for audio where it just like listens and it can tell you what the song is. They have that for TV and it just sort of like monitors the content you're watching, even if it's from like a third party service, and it just sends it upstream to build a data dossier on you about what you watch and presumably to

0: target ads. And I would have to point out, if you have a Roku TV, this is happening even if you're using an alternate input of your TV. Like if you're attaching a different device or even a Blu-ray player, like they actually monitor the content that comes in just over your HDMI connection to send that upstream too. I mean, there's so many ways in which TVs, if you don't set them up right and you don't know what to disable and you don't know, okay, I shouldn't attach this to the internet, they are just spying on you. Wow. And the idea that, and I'm already not a big fan of that, but the idea of that falling into the hands of Fox, frightens me just a little bit more.
1: I hear you, because I got a Roku TV in my bedroom, so now that means Rupert Murdoch is going to be in my bedroom. Really?
0: Yep.
1: Any chance, you mentioned all of these lawsuits. Donald Trump actually has I don't remember how many, pretend billions of dollars it is against Rupert Murdoch, against the Murdoch family, I guess, and Wall Street Journal, because they didn't like the way that Wall Street Journal reported on the Epstein files. Mm-hmm. Is there any chance that the Trump DOJ would actually want to stop this merger between Fox and Roku? And could they if they wanted to?
0: Could they? They could certainly get in the way of it if they wanted to. Would they want to do it for that reason? Maybe. Like, I'm aware of that lawsuit, but, I'm not sure if that means that the Trump administration is, like, full all-out at war with Fox in the way it is with, for example, ABC and Disney right now, where they're trying to revoke station licenses. They want to declare that the View television program no longer counts as news. So I think... I have been actually heartened by the fact that Disney and ABC are fighting back against the Trump administration and they're not rolling over.
1: Yep.
0: And I honestly think that the administration is politically weaker than it has been before. We have elections coming up, so maybe companies will start to sort of put their finger in the wind and maybe start to fight back instead of just capitulating in advance, as so many prefer to do, because... I think most executives, they just want the problem of the Trump administration to sort of like go away. But it's not going to go away and they can't be appeased. And I think the only thing that has worked so far has been fighting back.
1: Well, I do wonder if we should watch out for a settlement coming soon in that particular lawsuit against the Wall Street Journal and the Murdochs. Because, they may now need the approval of this $22 billion Roku deal. John, before I let you go, anything that we, the people, can do about any of this? Or are we just sort of stuck, watching all of this play out as our already, less than perfect corporate news media becomes even more corrupted by the day here?
0: Yeah, I mean, with matters before the FCC, there's always room for public comment. There isn't really here, so I think it's really just you have to engage in the political process, talk to your member of Congress, and make sure that electeds understand that people are paying attention to this and that these media consolidation issues really do matter.
1: Once again, it comes back to elections and voting. Go figure. John Bergmeier, legal director at Public Knowledge. You can follow their important work right now, more important than ever, frankly, at publicknowledge.org. You can follow them on the blue skies at Public Knowledge. And John, I suspect we'll be talking to you guys soon. Thank you, sir.
0: Okay. Have a good day.
1: Thank you. And you.
0: Bye.
1: All right. And I'll tell you one more thing before we get to your Green News Report, Desiree.
2: Yeah.
1: As I'm thinking about this, and I know I've spoken about this in various ways in recent days and months and even years, which is the notion of supporting independent media outlets. And I say this, of course, because it's self-serving. After all, we do take donations at bradblog.com/donate. That's how we stay on the public airwaves. But my suggestion is forget about Brad. Well, Brad Blog and Bradcast are fine, but pick an independent outlet that can't, like us, cannot be affected by these mergers, cannot be strong-armed by the administration. Because at some point, we are all that is going to be left if we continue down this road that we appear to be on. So make sure that whatever your favorite media outlet is, whoever it is you rely on, I know that I actually, donate to some of them myself, some media outlets that I lean heavily on, support them. Pick one and help them stay in business, help them stay, you know, independent so they can continue to inform you even as all of these corporate outlets are just taken down one by one by one.
2: Yes, because the only way we get out of all of this autocratic proto-fascist mess is through elections and voting, and voters need accurate, honest information.
1: Right. And that's harder and harder to come by, as you can see. Just look at what is happening here. So pick a media outlet. Have it be your, you know, adopt a media outlet. Support them, an independent outlet that cannot be twisted and manipulated by these people. That's all I'll say. Quick break. And speaking of never manipulated by those people, Desi Doyen will join us for our latest Green News Report. I'm Brad Friedman, and this is The Bradcast. 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
1: Yes. The siren song for Desi Doyen and our latest Green News Report.
3: You've been in this situation before where there's a deal that may be imminent, but then it falls apart.
2: Trump administration announces preliminary framework for negotiations with Iran to open the Strait of Hormuz. Winter heat wave in Antarctica alarms scientists. Plus,
4: why and what are we hiding and why are we erasing history?
2: Court orders Trump administration to restore historic exhibits on climate change, slavery, and more in our national parks.
1: All of those stories and more straight ahead from bradblog.com. I'm Brad Friedman.
2: And I'm Desi Doyen.
1: Stand by for 6 minutes of independent green news, politics, analysis, and snarky comment.
5: So it turns out orange is the new green. Trump is going to end up going down as the president has done more for renewable energy than any president in history.
1: Screwing up in reverse. That's my president. This is your Green News Report. Okay, Desi Doyen, I guess the one thing we can all agree on is that Donald Trump has saved the world, has been great for the economy, and I can't wait to see what he's going to do next.
2: Oh,
1: everything's
2: well.
1: Fine, right?
2: Well, we'll see.
1: What?
2: Global oil prices fell and stock markets have surged after Donald Trump announced the U.S. had reached a memorandum of understanding with Iranian leaders.
1: See?
2: A framework for continued negotiations that reportedly includes halting military actions for 60 days and reopening of the Strait of Hormuz, where a fifth of the world's oil and gas and a third of its fertilizer have been trapped. Few confirmed details as we go to air. Mideast expert Juan Cole summarized it as, quote, simply an agreement to stop fighting while further negotiations continue.
1: Breakthrough.
2: Oil industry experts say that whenever the strait reopens, it will take weeks for slow-moving oil tankers to cross the oceans, months to restart production of oil, gas, and fertilizer, and years to repair extensive damage to Gulf oil facilities. And unlike before the war, Iran now fully controls the strait, warns Robert Pape of the University of Chicago on MS Now.
6: The world has changed, and it's not going back. And the world is where Iran has leverage for as far as the eye can see to shut down Hormuz whenever they want.
2: A major question going forward is how will the world respond? The oil supply shock from Trump's Iran war underscored the national security risks of fossil fuel dependence. Time will tell whether nations and consumers continue their recent surge to electric vehicles, renewable energy, and batteries.
1: They kind of do have short memories, don't they?
2: Yes, they do. In science, down at the South Pole, a winter heat wave in Antarctica is alarming scientists. This month, temperatures in the Antarctic climbed above 60 degrees Fahrenheit. in winter, shattering the previous winter heat record. The scientists reported snow falling as rain, melting glaciers in the usually frozen region.
1: It doesn't get to 60 degrees Fahrenheit here in Los Angeles in the winter, much less down in Antarctica.
2: Here in the U.S., we just saw the second hottest spring since record keeping began in the late 1880s, thanks to an historic record-shattering extreme heat wave in late March that contributed to record low snowpack in the western U.S., in turn raising fears of water shortages this summer. In Arizona, Colorado, Texas, and New Mexico, it was the hottest spring on record. That's all according to NOAA. The Lake Powell and Lake Mead reservoirs, which serve 40 million people and agriculture across six states, are now at less than 30% of capacity.
1: Not good.
2: But Hawaii, meanwhile, saw its wettest spring on record, with more than double its average spring precipitation.
1: Well, that makes up for it then.
2: In U.S. territorial waters, Donald Trump has reopened more than 500,000 square miles of marine national monuments in the Pacific Ocean to industrial commercial fishing operations. Environmental groups say they will sue to stop the action. Trump has now eliminated commercial fishing bans in all five national marine monuments.
1: You would think he would get tired of all that losing in court, but no.
2: Speaking of, some better news. A federal judge on Friday ruled that the Trump administration must restore facts and history about climate change, slavery, and indigenous history to U.S. National Park Service sites by July 4th, the nation's 250th anniversary. The judge excoriated the administration for removing accurate information, saying it, quote, sets a dangerous precedent of censorship and sanitization. A different judge called the removal an attempt to, quote, rewrite the nation's history with a whiteout pen. The administration says it will appeal the ruling.
1: For much more on all of those stories and the ones we couldn't get to today, check out our website at greennews.bradblog.com. 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I'm Brad Friedman.
2: And I'm Desi Doyen.
1: And this has been your Green News Report. Whoa,
7: sign, sign, everywhere a sign. Blocking out to see it, re-breaking my mind. Do this, don't do that, can't you read the sign?
1: Well, I can read the sign that it's time for us to get out. Gotta go. Well
2: yes,
1: done,
2: yes,
1: Desiree Doyen, our producer. 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See you there. Until we see you here, hopefully tomorrow with election results, I'm Brad Friedman. Good luck, world.

0: I'm Dr. Anthony Lizerwitz, and this is Climate Connections. Ryan Reed is from the Karuk, Hupa, and Yurok tribes in California. Growing up, he learned how his people long used intentional fire to keep landscapes healthy.
1: But we were never able to actually go out and do those things.
0: In the early 1900s, states and the Forest Service began mandating that all fires be suppressed, effectively outlawing indigenous fire practices. The Forest Service has since reversed those policies, but their legacy remains. Many areas are overgrown with trees and brush that fuel severe fires, and the risks are growing as the climate warms. In 2020, after a deadly wildfire near his home, Reed became a wildland firefighter with the Forest Service, a job he held for 4 summers. He says at times it felt contradictory.
1: Fighting fire for an agency that have historically marginalized and oppressed my people.
0: But he wanted to help keep people safe. And now he's tackling the root of the problem by helping reduce the risk of intense fires. He co-founded Fire Generation Collaborative, a youth-led organization. The group educates people on the beneficial uses of fire and advocates for indigenous land management practices to build a more resilient future for all. Climate Connections is produced by the Yale Center for Environmental Communication. To learn more about climate change, visit climateconnections.org.
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0: is the Tom Hartman Program.
1: This is the Tom Hartman Program. I'm Alex Austin, filling in for Tom Hartman. We're looking into power. What is power? Who has power? And a reminder, all power comes from the people. And when you remember that, that's what gives us the power to build a future that works for the people and not just the billionaires. And I want to bring in a great friend of ours and a fantastic leader, Jeff Cruz, the executive director of Latinos for a Secure Retirement. Jeff, thanks for joining us on the Tom Hartman Program.
2: Thank you for having me.
1: So, Jeff, we can talk about so much, but what I've been looking at is the billionaires. The Supreme Court just handed down all these rulings that empower the billionaires. Donald Trump decides he doesn't want to sign a bipartisan bill because he wants to steal elections further. These are all expressions of power. But on the other hand, all power comes from the people. We just need to organize to in order for that to change the way things are. So tell us about Latinos for a Secure Retirement and how you're organizing people to raise their voices and express their power.
2: Sure. So one thing we've seen is just a tremendous amount of disinformation that goes to the Latino community, particularly in Spanish. And so Latinos for a Secure Retirement, we're a coalition of existing organizations, National Hispanic Medical Association, Hispanic Federation, National Hispanic Council on Aging, et cetera, that have a robust infrastructure that have roots in the community. And so we work with those groups to make sure that the Latino community knows what's going on in D.C. and is able to mobilize and, you know, effectively have a voice and have power in these kind of critical decisions to our community and to the country as a whole.
1: And I'd be remiss if I didn't note that Social Security works in our Spanish language program, ADEL, which, Jeff, you helped create, is part of that effort because we see that exact thing. When the correct information gets out, people actually are able to make informed decisions. And what we also have seen is, you know, just politically, there is a lot of talk about how Donald Trump won more Latino votes, won more votes among Spanish-speaking people. And then now what we're seeing, though, is that those, like the gains among young men, are evaporating because I think a lot of those gains were based on the fact that billionaires had bought up a lot of Spanish language media and were putting out a ton of Spanish language propaganda and doing that work. While unfortunately, it seems like the Democrats were sort of resting on their laurels. And that's why your work is so important, because it's saying we're not going to wait for politicians to get the truth out there. We're going to ensure that people get the truth. We're going to empower people to do that.
2: Yeah, absolutely. 100%. And I think you're seeing a lot of buyer's remorse from Latinos who voted for Trump. You think he got like around 48% close to winning it. The Republicans did very well last election in the House races. But a lot of Latinos, you know, they see the broken promises on fighting inflation. They see the kind of economic hardships, everything costing more and getting more difficult. And we've just seen a tremendous amount of Latinos who voted for Trump saying they're not going to do it this time around. And so that's going to be critical. There's a lot of key Senate races. I mean, Texas, almost half the voters are Latino. You know, there's more than a million in Atlanta, Georgia area, where there's a kind of key Senate race. And even in states like Ohio, not a huge Latino population, but you see a lot of Latinos in Toledo that can make a kind of critical difference in a safe election. And so there's been a lot of attention to that. But I also think that there's a second story that hasn't gotten a lot of attention, and that's the Latino community in a lot of areas. You know, they're tired of being talked to. They want to be listened to. And we just saw New York kind of incumbents go down by this kind of grassroots, very progressive Latino community. They were very heavily Latino districts in the Bronx and in Brooklyn, and you're seeing Latinos really kind of lead. We saw that in Chicago. They were a kind of key part in the D.C. coalition that had a more progressive government. And so we're seeing Latinos kind of be a key component to kind of a more aggressive progressivism that's going to really fight for people.
1: So just talking about retirement security, and obviously Social Security Works, Latinos for a Secure Retirement. We share a vision that retirement security is critical for everybody, right? It's not just that we are pushing policies for seniors. We're pushing policies for everyone because everyone deserves a secure retirement. And it's getting further and further away the younger you are. The youngest people are going to need an expanded Social Security most of all. So there's also some unique aspects in the Latino community that make retirement security super important and also a really powerful vector for getting information out, and specifically multi-generational households. So can you talk a little bit about your strategy of how you get information out to the Latino community?
2: Absolutely. And we definitely focus on retirement security, but I will say with Social Security, it is the largest children's anti-poverty program. Latinos tend to be younger. They tend to work in more manual blue-collar type jobs. So the disability and the survivor's benefit are absolutely, critical to the Latino community and just as important as the age-old benefit for people to retire. And so, our strategy is certainly, we have a social media component. A lot of Latinos are on social media more so, as part of the younger generation. A lot of them get their news through their devices. So we have that component. We're working with groups in Washington, D.C., who have a grassroots following. So National Hispanic Council on Aging and other groups, they have presence in various states. They run community centers. They have their email lists and others. And so we're communicating with them, but it's not a one-way communication. National Hispanic Council on Aging, they have a senior housing complex in DC. And those seniors, we did an event, they found out about SSI, which some provisions haven't been updated since the 1970s. And they got mobilized, and now they're visiting offices and mobilizing and being active. And so, our strategy is to kind of hit people where they're at. If they're online, we'll hit them there. We'll hit them at events. We'll go on shows like this show with you and talk. We're doing stuff in Spanish and English, and we're going to continue making sure our Latino community knows what's going on and is mobilized to protect the program. At the beginning, you talked about how the rich were basically plundering our taxpayer money, and nowhere is that more evident than in Social Security. The last time they reformed the program, 1983 Greenspan Commission, they knew people were going to live longer. And the actuaries largely pretty much got it more or less on the dot. They were pretty amazing with immigration rates, with women workforce participation. The one thing no one saw coming in 1983 was this huge explosion of income inequality. And so that is the largest driver of the deficit of Social Security, where in 1983, they tried to cover 90% of all earnings. Today, that's only the 83% roughly of the poorest. So we're exempting basically the wealthiest fifth of the economy from contributing to Social Security. If we did that, we could pay out all the benefits and even increase them.
1: Jeff Cruz, the Executive Director of Latinos for a Secure Retirement, thank you so much for joining us here on the Tom Hartman program. And I obviously couldn't agree with you more that what we need to do is look where the problem is. Is the problem the hardworking people doing what they're supposed to, paying into Social Security every paycheck? No. So the solution can't be to steal their money, cut their benefits. The problem is the billionaires who aren't paying on all of their income like all the rest of us do. So let's address the problem where the problem is. Get the billionaires to pay the same rate as the rest of us, and we can protect benefits against cuts and expand benefits for the future. I'm Alex Lawson. We'll be right back after this real quick break.
3: Did the Supreme Court just bless a white supremacist agenda? Lawmakers and immigration advocates are furious this morning. The conservative majority on the Supreme Court handed Donald Trump two enormous wins. In a 6-3 all-Republican ruling written by Justice Samuel Alito, the court let the administration strip temporary protected status for more than 350,000 Haitians and over 6,000 Syrians, people who were here legally. A second ruling makes it far harder for migrants at the border to even apply for asylum. Illinois Congresswoman Delia Ramirez didn't mince words. She said Trump's loyalists on the court joined him to, quote, advance an authoritarian, white supremacist agenda at home. Justice Sotomayor read her dissent aloud from the bench, and Alito snapped back. When the highest court of the land greenlights mass deportation of people who built their lives here, that's not law at all. That's just cruelty dressed up in a robe. Why is your grocery bill still climbing? Here's something Trump promised to fix on day one. The Federal Reserve's favorite inflation gauge just hit a three-year high. Consumer prices rose 4.1% in May from a year earlier, the biggest jump since April of 2023. That's gas, that's groceries, that's the rent, and it's driven partly by pricier computer chips feeding the artificial intelligence boom. The Fed had penciled in two rate cuts back in January. Now they're frozen, even talking about hiking. And what did the president do? He refused to sign a housing bill meant to bring down home prices and then said he loved the inflation. He called the whole affordability crisis a hoax. Working families paying more at the pump and the checkout know that it's not a hoax. They're living it every single day, and no amount of spin from the White House changes the number on the receipt. Is Putin about to test whether NATO will fight? Two countries on NATO's eastern flank are sounding the alarm. Intelligence sources warn that Russia may be preparing a military provocation against the Baltic states or Poland. Not a full invasion, something smaller, a missile, a drone, a hybrid strike designed to send a message. Latvian intelligence put it plainly, saying they see indications, quote, Russia is preparing military provocations against the Baltic countries or Poland, end quote. The thinking is that Putin, squeezed by Ukrainian drones now hitting Moscow and St. Petersburg, wants to throw the dice and test whether America would really defend tiny Estonia, Latvia, or Lithuania. And that worry isn't coming from nowhere. This week, Trump said he felt, quote, let down by European allies. When the president sows doubt about our commitments, Putin, here's an invitation. 50 years in prison for a protest? Eight people who demonstrated outside a Texas immigration jail have been sentenced to decades behind bars. One former Marine reservist got 100 years, the maximum. Others got 50 to 70 years. Prosecutors called it terrorism. Now, this wasn't only a protest. During the July 4th demonstration outside the Prairie Land Detention Center, an officer was shot in the neck and survived, and there was vandalism and gunfire. But this is the first case built on Trump's order branding Antifa, anti-fascism, a domestic terror organization. Even though no such legal category exists, and Antifa isn't even a real organization. First Amendment groups call the sentences chilling. As one legal expert warned, the goal is to, quote, intimidate and make people in other cities, quote, think twice over protesting. When the government stretches the word terrorist to cover dissent, every protester becomes a potential target. Can a president order the post office to toss your ballot? A federal district judge just said no. On Thursday, District Judge Indira Talwani in Massachusetts blocked major parts of Trump's sweeping executive order attacking mail voting. That order would have let the post office refuse to deliver mail ballots unless states handed over their voter lists. And it tried to build a national voter registration database through Homeland Security and Social Security. The judge called those parts legally void. She wrote that, quote, the Constitution does not grant the president any specific powers over elections, end quote. States run elections, period. Not the White House, not the Postmaster General. This is a real win for voters heading into the midterms and a reminder that an independent judiciary is still the wall standing between one man's ambition and your right to cast a ballot. Now we'll see what the Supreme Court says. Crazy alert. Did a FEMA official really teleport to a Waffle House? And finally this morning, the story we've all been waiting for. The head of FEMA's Office of Response and Recovery, Greg Phillips, has been beamed out of the agency. Why? Well, the man claimed on a podcast, no less, that he was once teleported 50 miles across Georgia and materialized inside a Waffle House in Rome. One minute he's with his boys, the next he's ordering hash browns, scattered, smothered, and quantum tunneled. In his words, teleporting is no fun. It's scary, but so real. Folks, this is the person who was supposed to respond when a hurricane flattens your town. Reportedly, the new bosses at Homeland Security grew weary of the embarrassment. You don't say. Somewhere, a Waffle House waitress is still holding a coffee pot, staring at an empty booth, whispering, he was here just a second ago. Beam him up, beam him out. Just keep him away from the disaster response budget. And that's the way it is. I'm Tom Hartman.
1: One of the most cowardly, craven scenes I've ever witnessed in Washington, D.C., which was Donald Trump went to the Senate, yelled at the senators. Senator Bill Cassidy stood up and said, you know, I won't be bullied. And then he changed his vote because obviously he'll be bullied. He's sort of a perfect encapsulation of the Republican Party. A doctor who is deeply concerned with RFK Jr.'s anti-science beliefs and intentions, but voted for him anyways. But Bill Cassidy changed his vote on a war powers resolution from Senator Tim Kaine that had recently passed. And it was because Trump bullied him into doing it. And this is a senator who's not even serving anymore, right? This is his last term, but he changed his vote and he said, I really appreciate the quick invite to the White House. So I guess that's what it costs to buy Senator Bill Cassidy's vote, a little bit of bullying and a tiny bit of bribery with an invite to the White House. But I don't think this is getting reported correctly because this is one sort of one off. And, you know, I am all for every effort that shows that the power to declare war is with the Congress and not the executive. And we need to state that in as many avenues as possible. But what Bill Cassidy changed his vote on in the war powers walk back by the Republicans. And remember, this is a deeply unpopular war, deeply unpopular. Including among Republicans. So Bill Cassidy voted, changed his vote against his constituents in the favor of the Trump regime with a little bit of bullying and a little bit of bribery. But that doesn't change the concurrent resolution that passed both houses of Congress and is the law of the land, concurrent resolution 86. So this is really just something that was just to sort of help with Donald Trump's hurt feelings, which we know is actually the driving force of the Republican ideology right now, is don't hurt this man's feelings. And whatever he says, we believe. You know, I disagree with, you know, big C conservatism. That, you know, the big government is the problem and private companies are always operating more efficiently and effectively. All of it's hogwash, right? But at least it was an ideology. At least it was something built on ideas. Right now, it's just follow the mad king wherever he leads, including into doing whatever he wants in this deeply unpopular war. Now, I am praying for peace and I am hopeful for the peace process. It's clear that Donald Trump and the regime accomplished literally nothing that they set out to do in terms of Iran. The same murderous regime is in place. They are going to be $400 billion richer. The highly rich, enriched uranium is still in Iran. And in fact, they've been shown to be able to use an economic nuclear weapon, which is closing the Straits of Hormuz with very basic technology that the entire might of the U.S. military was not able to overcome. So I think on all measures, the Iranian regime outplayed the Trumpian regime. And right now there's just a PR war. And this bullying of Bill Cassidy was part of it. Next, we're talking about an actual bipartisan bill, a housing bill that I don't have all of the details at hand, but it was something that was aimed at lowering housing costs. It had bipartisan support. It passed. It was headed to the president's desk. He just decided not to sign it. And to hold it hostage, so affordability on housing, one of these key issues, to push for his bill to steal the upcoming election. And he said, unless you pass the bill that'll help Republicans and him steal this and all further upcoming elections, he wasn't going to sign this affordability, this housing affordability law bill into law. So what we're dealing with is an out of control executive, but that's not all that we're dealing with. We also have a Supreme Court that's fully owned and operates for the corporations and the billionaires, who handed down three rulings today, all of them empowering corporate power over people and expanding the power of the executive. This, again, is the most prone to rewriting all precedent. They don't care about what came before. They don't care about the rule of law. All they care about is power, which is going to be the theme of the day, is what is power and how does it express itself? And so one of the things is executive power. I just told you about a couple pieces of executive power. The power of the presidency is pretty much unlimited. The implied powers of the presidency, pretty much unlimited. Supreme Court, they ruled that Monsanto spraying cancer-causing chemicals all over. We know this. These are facts that you can look up, but basically giving them carte blanche. That's the Supreme Court saying this billion-dollar corporation can continue to just pour poison into our environment, into our water supply, and there's nothing that the people can do right now to fight against that. A guns everywhere ruling that private property, so private property owners no longer have the right to say that people can't carry a gun onto their private property. So it's the Supreme Court saying that these gun manufacturers have rights that supersede the rights of private property owners. Again, corporations over the people. And finally, they ruled that Donald Trump, the executive, has even more power over deportation in changing the temporary protective status. The clear intent and the I think we're talking about almost 30 years, 26 years or so of a law being in place, and they threw it out because the executive asked them to, because the Trumpist regime asked them to. These are institutions, Trump's regime and an out of control executive, and the Supreme Court with all of its power saying we can do whatever we want. These are expressions of power for the few. They are doing everything they can to consolidate their power of the few. Now, what we're going to talk about today is the power of the many and how we fight back. I'm Alex Lawson, filling in for Tom Hartman. I want to take your calls about power, whatever else you want to talk about. We'll be right back after this quick break. I'm Alex Austin, filling in for Tom Hartman. We're going to go right to the phone here and talk to Chris in Pennsylvania. Chris, you're on the line.
4: Hi, Alex. It's nice to meet you. I've been talking to Tom about the 21st Century Road to Housing Act. And I just want to give you three quick points, and then I'll listen to your commentary. Is the farce that Trump didn't sign it? He's just having a hissy fit. It was a veto-proof majority, as I understand it, so it'll become law in 10 years or 10 days, whether he signs it or not. Tom's big concern is the build to rent. The Senate bill actually had a provision where if a big investor built rental housing, they'd have to sell it to a natural person after 7 years. The House stripped that from the bill. And then the other thing is to keep in mind is there's actually no new funding in this bill. They're just reallocating existing CBDG and home funds. But there is an innovation fund that Senator Warren fought for years, but that has to be authorized by Congress every year. It's not in this bill. So just wanted to share that and get your comments.
1: Chris, thank you so much for that information. And, you know, like I said, I don't have all of the facts. I appreciate you illuminating some of them. We know that when there is bipartisan legislation, it isn't going to be perfect because the Republicans, if they had their way, you know, they'd empower private equity to do whatever they wanted. But sometimes the parties come together and they do come up with something that could address some of the issues. Obviously, this bill doesn't go far enough. We need a ton of money invested in housing, and that would pay for itself. That is an investment in the people, not in the private equity billionaires. So I appreciate also your note that, you know, this is just a play for the camera hissy fit by Donald Trump. And that is something that he's really good at. It is him saying, you know, he is going to do whatever he can to steal the election and to push laws and policies and whatever he can to steal the election. And we need to shine a light on that. We need to people to know that's the Republican plan. They can't win a fair election, so they're going to cheat. And that's why we need overwhelming turnout this election in order to overcome all of their cheating, their gerrymandering, what they're going to do. They're trying to do with mail ballots that the postmaster general and, you know, everything that they're doing is aimed at restricting the ability of people's votes to count and who gets to vote. And it is done for purely partisan gain. This is just Republicans gaming the system, cheating the system, changing the system where they can so that only they can win, which is, again, authoritarian 101. That's what they do. And so we need to highlight that more important than affordable housing is cheating to this president, Donald Trump, and his regime. And we also need to keep focused that we need to do more on affordable housing. We'll take more of your calls on the Tom Hartman program right after this quick break. Welcome back on the Tom Hartman program. I'm Alex Lawson, filling in for Tom. We're going to go right to the phones. The phone lines are filling up. George in Virginia, listening on XM. George, go ahead. You're on the line.
5: Hey, Alex, how you doing? You see NATO Secretary General Mark Rutte met with President Trump to try and convince him to keep the U.S. in NATO and convince him to stop reducing U.S. military and intelligence assets for NATO, because so far Trump has withdrawn an aircraft carrier, new subs, 5,000 troops from Germany, and reduced aircraft and intelligence and reconnaissance support for NATO. And it'll take the NATO nations years to replace the U.S. support, because they're almost completely dependent on the U.S. for such support. And, you know, the articles are saying that President Trump isn't too receptive of that idea. So I'm hoping that we can contact our representatives and senators and convince them to keep the U.S. in NATO, because, you know, the NATO agreements in the treaty, and Trump would require congressional support to withdraw from NATO. And although I wouldn't put it past him to try something else to get us out of NATO.
1: George, thank you so much for your call. And, you know, the way I want to talk about it is there was a caller earlier this week who talked about what happens when Trump bankrupts the United States. And I was talking about monetary fiscal, you know, like we print our own money. We can't go bankrupt. We're the richest country in the history of the world. It's just concentrated in the hands of the billionaires and the ultra wealthy. So it's just about policy solutions. It is not the worry that people should have. Morally, bankrupting the United States, ethically bankrupting the United States, is what Donald Trump is doing right now. And a huge part of that is turning on our allies and attacking our allies. One of the first things he did is he attacked a NATO ally of ours and said that the U.S. was going to seize Greenland, right? I mean, that is, and people in the U.S. are like, oh, yeah. And then he didn't say anything more and it kind of went away. You know where it didn't go away? In Europe. In the EU, though, they took that really seriously. Is the U.S. an ally that can be counted on? And that question is coming back pretty soundly, no. And what we're seeing with Donald Trump morally bankrupting this country, what that means is turning away from our democratic allies and turning towards authoritarian despots. And the U.S. is imperfect. I'm not saying that we haven't had relationships with despots before. But right now, you're seeing Donald Trump take us in a direction where our closest allies, Europe, our closest allies in NATO, where we have been able to keep an alliance together since World War II with the express aim of preventing a World War III. And he wants to pull out of it. Why? You know, I think the footsie he plays with Putin is pretty clear. This is a guy, Donald Trump and his regime, who do not like democracy. They want autocracy. They want more power in the hands of Donald Trump and his cronies. And when they do point at Europe, they point at Viktor Orban. And they say that is, you know, their big ally in Europe, because Viktor Orban took over that country and then he just seized the power and created this authoritarian crony capitalism. He just stole everything and gave it to his friends and family. And that's what Donald Trump is trying to do here. And our allies see it and they realize that we're not a trustworthy ally and that we can't be counted on. And what does that mean? Well, why would they want to have close relationships with us, including having the dollar be the reserve currency of the world? That happened by an agreement, a global agreement. And when the United States is seen as a danger, and if you look at the polling, it's just terrifying right now how that has changed, where people see the United States, countries see the United States as the greatest danger to freedom, liberty, and democracy. I mean, it is terrifying. So yes, we need to obviously call our elected representatives, but we also need to remember the stakes that what we are fighting against is a regime that is trying to overthrow our democracy and install a form of autocracy, oligarchy, but whatever it is, whatever you call it, it's the age-old, millennia-old struggle of a government that works for the few versus one that works for the many. And as bleak as it seems right now, through adversity, solidarity grows, and we can reimagine, we can build anew. Sometimes things that are broken can't be fixed, but we can always build something new and something better. And that's what we have to do. I want to go to Nicholas. Nicholas, you're on the air.
6: Alex, what a pleasure to speak with you. I get the feeling you don't like being congratulated for how good you are, but I'm going to do it anyway. You, dude, are killer. You are killing the program. It is fabulous to listen to you. Just plain fabulous. Thank you for just being who you are and having worked so hard to get all of the information you now possess and for being so good at relaying it all.
1: Thank you, Nicholas. I appreciate it.
6: Gracias, gracias, gracias. Now, listen,
1: let's go to the question or comment.
6: When I talk to Tom, but I'm going to try to hurry through a couple of things, and I hope you'll give me a minute or two.
1: Mm-hmm.
6: The first thing I want to talk about is housing. We hear a lot about, you know, oh, we have to lower the cost of housing. We have to make it more affordable. Oh, give me a break. The conversation has to become about how do we reduce the cost of housing by 54% so that it actually becomes affordable. And I don't want to hear about, let's make affordable new housing. With the current cost of construction and labor, that's impossible. It will never happen. It'll just make it a little less unaffordable. So I want that whole conversation to change, and you're the man to do it. The second thing I have for you is I want you to tell me why our great Jason Stanley is wrong about the upcoming elections. And that's going to be quite a task, but maybe you can, because I'm a little discouraged. You know who he is, right, Jason Stanley?
1: I do. I don't think I know exactly what he says about the upcoming elections, though, but I think
6: okay,
1: I have
6: what
1: a general
6: what he
1: idea.
6: Says, and he likens it to Orban, whom you just mentioned to the previous caller. He likened the necessity of beating them, capital T-H-E-M, beating them at the polls by as much as 25 to 30 points in order to make it happen. I'm not seeing that as even remotely possible. Maybe you do. And one other quick thing, there is a video now up on YouTube with Chris Hedges and a woman whose name I cannot get fully. I suffer from macular degeneration, so I can't read online. Direct vision reading is impossible for me now. But she's the representative who sat on the city council in, I believe, Seattle. She's the socialist. Her first name, I think, is Shama. Shama,
1: yes.
6: Do you know who I'm talking about?
1: Yes.
6: You do. What is her name for everybody else listening?
1: Let me get it, and you keep going.
6: Okay. She is absolutely astonishing. The conversation the two of them have, and it's mostly her. He, unlike is often the case, he doesn't have much to say. He just lets her run because she runs with it, as do you. The thing I love most about you is you take a point of conversation and then you exceed the normal conversation about that point. You go so much further into it and about it, and you always dive right down to the exact nature of the need, and that's the power of the people, right?
1: Thank you, Nicholas. Anyway. Shama Sawant, and I'm not positive I'm pronouncing that correctly, but that's
6: that
1: her name. She was...
6: Right.
1: Council member in Seattle. Man, I totally agree on needing to do things like halve the cost of housing. I do slightly disagree on that we can't build enough housing units. I think that we need to be building housing units. We just need to be thinking.
6: How? Tell me how. How is this going to be cost effective?
1: What we need to do is think really big, right? Like, this is the country that we did the Tennessee Valley electricity system, right?
6: Yeah.
1: We did the Hoover Dam. We've built enormous things. All of the New Deal programs are the examples of what we can do when we have a focus on building for working people and not for the billionaires. I'm going to take this on to the other side of this quick break, Nicholas. So stick with
6: me.
1: We'll stay on the other side of this break. I'm Alex Austin filling in for Tom Hartman, and we're going to take a quick break and be right back.
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We are back on the Tom Hartman program. Nicholas, thank you for sticking with me. The Tennessee Valley Authority, the Hoover Dam, and so many of the work projects that you saw during the New Deal, that's the level of investment that we need to make in the people. And we've learned a lot since then, and we are a far wealthier nation than we were when the New Deal was created and enacted. So we actually have the ability to do much more than was done under the New Deal. So when it comes to housing, I think we need a New Deal for housing. We need to talk about how housing is a fundamental part of a person's life, and secure housing has to be considered a right.

0: the living wage. It would right now have to be around $25. So we can address housing the same way that we addressed many of the issues that we bring up. We have to be bold in our thinking and build the political will to get there. But these are really popular ideas, so we can make them happen. When it comes to the election, I think that what you're seeing, you know, just across all the elections so far is a wave that is around 13%. And so obviously the Republicans are going to try to cheat as much as possible. But if that holds, even many of their gerrymanders that the Republicans put in place are not going to actually hold. They're going to be dummy manders. And so there is right now, it looks like if Democrats can maintain that advantage or exceed it by embracing ideas like you bring up with having housing costs, guaranteeing health care for everyone in this country, expanding Social Security and having billionaires pay the same rate in, and on and on and on. These are very achievable goals as long as there's the political will. So I always count on the people and never the politicians. And we are seeing a popular mobilization at a level that I've never seen before in my time doing this, which is a pretty long time. And my good friend John Bowser Bauman, he's been doing it longer than me. And he says he's never seen it anywhere near. My joke is, if you show up on a street corner somewhere with a bullhorn and start talking about the reflecting pool, especially right now, you're going to have 1,000 people gathered around you quick. So what we are seeing is the U.S. People, the people of the United States of America, who are outraged and fed up and not buying what Donald Trump is selling. And I think that that can, if we maintain and grow it, that can swamp, just like it swamped Orban in Hungary, that can swamp the authoritarian takeover that this regime is trying to perpetrate. Thanks so much, Nicholas, for your call and your words. I'm Alex Lawson, and we'll be right back after this short break. Boy, oh boy, am I happy to bring on my next guest, who's going to talk a bit about the power of art and music and cultural power. My dear friend, and very often the musical balm for my soul, the one and only Brock Butler. Brock, thank you so much for joining us on the Tom Hartman program.
1: Man, Alex, thanks for having me. Those sound design classes at SCAD really paid off.
0: Really did pay off.
1: How are you, my friend?
0: You know, doing well. You know, we're here. We're talking about what is power, and what power is what comes from us. All power resides in the people. It takes a lot of different forms. Some of it is electoral power. I think that is really easy for people to understand. But I had a guest on, Robbie Roadsteamer, just this really amazing guy. He's actually going to be playing DC the day before you do. He's playing July 2nd. You're playing July 3rd. His is WrestleMania, so wrestling parody. But Brock, tell us a bit about what you're coming in on 7 days in DC and your show on July 3rd.
1: Yeah, well, for those who don't know, my name is Brock Butler, and I've been the guitarist and singer in Perpetual Groove for 25 years, and I have an additional project called Brock Butler Band, which is a more recent thing, and we will be playing Friday, July 3rd at the Black Cat, and All Strike will be kicking off the night, and it's part of the 7 days in DC concert lineup, which, as you just mentioned, multiple nights, a whole bunch of different artists. And really, I think this kind of came about largely thanks to you, Alex, and I see you, like when you mentioned electoral power and such, that I see you with your boots on the ground in DC. Marjorie Taylor Greene is throwing flyers at your face and such, and I feel like I want to contribute, and but you know, usually when I share my thoughts, I get told at least once or twice that I should just stick to playing guitar and not discuss politics and stuff. So this is, I think, a really good opportunity.

0: ability to blend the two. So Brock Butler Band will be playing at the Black Cat Friday, July 3rd, as part of the 7 days in DC concert series. So I'm bummed that I won't get to see the reflecting pool, but I am super excited to bring the music into DC. So I hope folks will share that around and look into not just Brock Butler Band on Friday, July 3rd, but the other 6 days of the 7 days in DC as well.
1: And Brock, let's take it a little deeper in philosophy, because there are your words, there are your political statements or your moral vision, which is aligns with mine, right? That we need policies that work for the people and not just the billionaires, that fascism is bad, that authoritarianism is bad. But oftentimes, the left, the people who are pushing this, they miss one key fact, which is that joy is the most potent anti-fascism out there. That joy and community are actually how we build the networks and the ability for us to each see ourselves in each other and own our collective power. So, can you speak a bit about being a joy bringer, even if you're not expressing your political thoughts in words at the time, the idea of bringing people together with music and art?
0: Well, I think that is probably one of the best neutral areas where you might actually have the ability to reach people, even if you aren't overtly, like I don't necessarily have songs that are protest songs per se, and that everybody likes to feel joy and feel good or whatever they're getting from a piece of music or art. And on the occasions where the rubber meets the road, and I do share on my social media more thoughts directly on politics, often enough anyway, in the comment section, some folks will come up and feel like they can't reconcile those two things. I've been listening to your music for years, and I think you should just stick to your, stick to your music and don't share your political thoughts. And that when you actually get out of the, it's a politics is limited. I actually think that so much about the current state of things and what has happened under the Trump regime, that it transcends politics. It's really quite often the things that I find the most upsetting are the moral and ethical ones that, it's not really discussing tax policy or, how much or how little we should spend on certain things. That it's more of just basic decency. And I'm always surprised if somebody says they've been listening to my music for however long and that they seem shocked or surprised that I would be upset by certain things going on. I would feel like if you listen to my lyrics, so much of it is about comfort and trying to find, balance and peace. And that if that's the message, why anybody would think that what's currently going on wouldn't jive with this particular author of those lyrics, I just don't know. But I do think that it's if there's a nice neutral area where somebody can kind of be less guarded or maybe be open to influence. If you're not going to provoke change through intelligent debate, maybe appealing to their sense of what's kind, and it costs you nothing. Kindness doesn't cost you anything.
1: And Brock, what I've seen you do and we've spoken about before is also there's a lot of people who, they're not going to be the ones who comment, I disagree with you. There are a lot of people who just are like, oh, well, I'm going to step back. I don't know what is going on enough to have a deep understanding of the politics of it. But what you can reach them with is this idea of kindness and community, and this idea of love, and music bringing people together. And that is an expression of solidarity at its most basic level. Like, just this is not my idea, but my vision of hell is actually just existence without music or art, right? Like, think of the torture that this world would be if we didn't have the joy that music and art and creativity brings to remind yeah. us of the greatness that humans are capable of, because we are hit with so many reminders of the terribleness that humans are capable of, that sometimes we forget the beauty that humans are capable of. We're going to stick through this short break, but if you have any thoughts on that.
0: Oh, it actually, have you seen the movie Mr. Holland's Opus?
1: Oh, yeah.
0: With Richard. And at the end, you know, for decades, he's been the music teacher. And there was another member of the faculty that has really always thought, why are we giving money to arts, the arts and music? And at the end of it, Mr. Holland says, he goes, well, you finally found a way to get rid of me. He goes, you can cut the music and arts as much as you want and stick with reading and writing, but eventually these kids won't have anything to read or write about.
1: Brock, stick with us through this short break. We'll be right back on the Tom Hartman Program.
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0: We are back with the Tom Hartman program. Sticking with us is Brock Butler of the Brock Butler Band. They are going to be playing at the Black Cat on July 3rd in Washington, D.C. as part of 7 Days in D.C. You can find out more at 7daysindc.com. And Brock, I want to just read you this quote that I often hold closely for what art is. So it's from Dan Savage, and he said, "During the darkest days of the AIDS crisis, we buried our friends in the morning, we protested in the afternoon, and we danced all night. It was the dance that kept us in the fight because it was the dance we were fighting for." And that's always really spoken to me about what that joy and beauty is reminding us of what is worth fighting for. That's why we stay in the struggle, is because of the joy and the beauty that we know humanity is capable of.
1: Absolutely. And I love that that Dan Savage quote. Every time it comes across my proverbial social media desk, each time is as moving as the last time I've seen it, because that's what matters. You need to, you know, to be reminded of that, you know. And like the Mr. Holland's Opus thing, it's like you can teach kids to read and write, but if you cut music and the arts, then they won't have anything to read or write about. And remembering, you know, why we fight the good fight, why we do what we do, and it's pretty much summed up in that Savage.
0: I also right here is a poster from Luna Luna, which is Andre Heller. It's an art installation piece, 1986, rising totalitarianism, the threat of global nuclear annihilation. And he said, "How can I fight this?" And his answer was to build an actual carnival of joy and whimsy. He got the greatest artists of the time. Basquiat created an entire Ferris wheel. Keith Haring, Roy Lichtenstein, Salvador Dali, and on and on and on. It is an amazing creation. And it is the purest expression of what you're talking about. So in the final minute here, Brock, just tell us again, how can people find you and what are you and the show on July 3rd?
1: Well, let's see, Perpetual Groove and Brock Butler Band, or if you're short on time, 3 B's, you can say quickly. That's on all of the streaming services, Apple Music, Spotify. Brock Butler Band, it'll be our first time playing in D.C. at the Black Cat on July 3rd with All Strike opening as part of the 7 Days in D.C. BrockButlerMusic.com is the website where you can go and find other stuff of mine. And, you know, I hope you find it worthwhile, and that even if you think you might not agree with my politics, at the very point of what we've talked about here is maybe you'll find what the music might do for you to be worthwhile. Because it's a much bigger sentiment at the heart of the things I write. And I don't really get political from, you know, from the stage. I just, you know, bring the music when it's time to bring the music, and out here in the peripherals.
0: Brock Butler, here, bringing the joy to me personally, the balm for my soul.
1: I love that expression.
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1: I love you,
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0: Ricky Dick had tape. So we have to always remember there is another frame. The struggle continues. They will fight back. They will try to fight back. But we just have to keep focusing on the goal and remembering what we're fighting for. And we have to relish in our victories when authoritarianism is dealt a blow. We have to celebrate that and we have to build on that.
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Tune in every Tuesday from 3 to 5 for Turntable Tuesday with me, Tom. That's right, Turntable Tuesday with Tom, where I pull a record from my record collection and we listen to it. Yeah, the actual record. 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

Oh, welcome to the Fresh Tune Show. My name is Dave Pulse. And as Ed Sullivan would often say, well, I've got a really big shoe for you today. This is the 10th anniversary show of the Fresh Tune Show. I never thought I'd make it this long, but we did it. Rochester Free Radio still rolling along, and we still have a lot of music and a lot of things to share with you. I'm going to do a kind of a overview of these 10 years that I've been on the air at Rochester Free Radio. And I thought a good place to start might be with the very first song that I played on air. And it's one of my fresh tunes called You Can Do It.

Well, after about a year of doing the show, I started a series called Telling Your Stories. And basically, I was encouraging folks to get out there and do their thing and share their stories with their friends and relatives and then maybe with the public in general. After a while, I figured, well, why don't I share some of my stories? So I grabbed some of the recordings of stories that I'd written in a little book called The Book of Stories by Dave Paltz. In this story, I was 10 years old, and somehow I was inspired to write this story about the year I murdered my grandma. I'm going to start out with a little snippet of a song that I wrote called Telling Your Story.

This story is entitled, The Year I Murdered My Grandma, based on my memories of when I was 10 years old in 1963. I loved my grandmother dearly. She was a tough cookie, and my young friends knew this from the icy stares that she would wield when she got annoyed. She had no patience for us little urchins who were always hollering and scurrying about. I don't think she ever smiled, and she never really hugged me, but I still loved her. Sometimes she made the most delicious old-fashioned raisin oatmeal cookies for me and my friends. You might think that kids wouldn't like raisin oatmeal, but they were prepared from some age-old recipe and were baked in Grandma's cast-iron wood stove. A friend had tried one time to grab a second cookie, but when her cold stare caught him, he quickly pulled his hand back. I wish I could say that they tasted so much better because of the love that she put into making them. But I'm pretty sure there was some secret ingredient other than love that accomplished that. I lived with my parents and two sisters on the second floor of her home with two bedrooms, a kitchen, and a bath. My room was in the hallway right outside my parents' bedroom. Not much privacy, but no one seemed to bemoan our living situation. Grandma Paltz had lived through tough times during the Depression, and now in her 80s, she was being cared for by my dad, her son Frederick. Her half of the house definitely smelled different, and her furniture seemed like it must have been 100 years old. She still used her wood stove that sometimes seemed to be fired up way too hot. I'm sure the thought of this frail 85-year-old woman building a fire every morning put the fear of God into both of my parents. There were no smoke alarms back then, and other than hopefully someone yelling, "Fire," there weren't a lot of precautions taken. With a coal furnace fiercely burning in the basement and a red-hot cast-iron stove on the first floor, it's a miracle that we never had a house fire. None of us kids had concerns for our safety because we trusted the adults around us. We knew that we'd be protected by them if anything were to go wrong. I would experience just such an incident, and fortunately it was my grandma who, although hard of hearing, would hear my screeches for help and come to my rescue. I had gotten my foot wedged in between our swing set and nearby tree, and it seemed like no one was around to hear me hollering. It was quite painful, and I was panicking. If I wasn't able to free myself, then I'd be discovered unconscious, hanging there by my foot. My grandmother came shuffling around the corner of the garage and was grumbling to herself about all the commotion I was causing. She marched over to the swing, pushed the support pole, and freed my foot, and as I slid to the ground, she mumbled something else. She turned around, stumbled a little, and then dragged herself back into the house. I laid there looking up at the vice that early had mercilessly imprisoned me until my liberator had arrived. From that moment on, I decided that I was going to show my grandma how much I loved her every day. That evening, she fell ill and was rushed to the hospital in an ambulance. She resisted being taken to the hospital because in her mind, that's where people went to die. It was hard to see her carted off that way, and I vowed to keep praying for her until she came home. My mom forewarned me that Grandma Paltz had been very ill and that sometimes when people are as old as she is, they have a hard time recovering. Her warnings didn't faze me because I had committed myself to praying for her and using all of my influence with God to get her better. Besides, I hadn't been going to church every Sunday for nothing, and I figured this was a good time as ever to call on God's authority to get my grandma home. That week, I couldn't wait for Sunday to get here. I might be praying every night for her, but I knew prayers in the church had more power. When it came time during Sunday service for everyone to pray for others, I was ready with my hands together and pointed directly to heaven in hopes of getting the best signal sent up there. I knew that there were dozens of prayers being sent at the same time, and I wanted my prayer to get there first. When I got home from church, there was an ambulance in the driveway, and two men, all in white, came out of the house. I jumped out of the just barely stopped car and ran into the house and saw my grandma sitting upright on the couch. I would have run over and hugged her, but I knew that she didn't care for that. So I just said, "Hi, Grandma, how you doing?"
She just grumbled something and went back to petting the cat on her lap. Her indifference to me didn't make me sad, because as far as I was concerned, God and I had just pulled off something that was pretty cool. There was no high-fiving in 1963, so I just smiled and nodded to the sky. For the next few weeks, she recovered, and within a month, she was back to hobbling around. A bit slower for the wear, but she was getting back to her old self with icy glares and all. I was glad to be able to help her whenever I could. After all, I still remember the foot trap incident, and I hadn't forgotten my vow to show my love for her every day. One day, my friends and I were picking and eating a lot of semi-ripe black cherries from our backyard tree. They didn't quite taste right, but we were anxious to get started with the cherry season. My grandma started banging on her back window and motioning for us to get out of the yard. I still loved her, but I didn't like her telling us to get out. My one friend was looking pretty sick, and right about then we heard the bang of the back door scream. Like one of Teddy Roosevelt's Rough Riders attacking San Juan Hill, my grandma came towards us and was threatening our lives if we didn't stop eating those unripe cherries. We took off running, except for my sick friend who just bent over and let loose. He was able to stagger away afterwards, and we met up with him across the street. I was mad at my grandma, and I apologized to my scared friends who said they weren't ever going back into my yard to play again. 2 days later, Grandma went back into the hospital, but I was still mad at her. I wasn't going to pray for her this time because she was so mean to us. When it came time in church to say our prayers for others, I refused to put in a good word for her. Being in the church with all its beautiful sunlit stained glass, I began to weaken in my stance about not praying for her. I caught myself before doing so and said to myself, "Nope, I'm not going to do it. She was mean to me and my friends, so I'm not using my limited request for God's help again." That Sunday night, I didn't include Grandma in my prayers. My mother was at the front door when I came home from school the next day. She looked pretty serious, and she asked me to have a seat in Grandma's living room. Sitting across from me, she told me that Grandma Paltz had died. There was a loud knock at the door, so Mom touched my shoulder and got up to go to the door. I sat there staring at the discolored floral pattern on the stained wallpaper in front of me. My head slowly lowered to the base of the wall where a ripped corner of the paper had started to peel and the grubby plasterboard underneath was exposed. Everything looked pretty grim now that I realized I had murdered my grandma. Well, I hope I captured the real sense of what that little 10-year-old kid felt at the time. Not too much later, and in 2017, I started a series one Friday a month called Local Songwriters from the 1970s. Back in the 1970s, I ran a coffee house at the New Age Art Institute, and then over at Olivus on University Avenue, where Writers and Books is now, I had a little coffee house that would play music on Fridays and Saturdays and try to support the buildings that we were located in. And I had a lot of local performers come in and play music. I didn't have the Dady Brothers come in, but I really liked their music, and I included them in that Local Songwriters Friday. This is one of their songs that I actually ended up doing a music video for. It's called Mr. Tangerine Man.

and build your wall. I say rally to your call and ring the bells out loud of hate and bigotry. Yes, to dance upon humanity with little hands waving free.

0: love what I've done in my whole life. I grab and grab and grab. You know, I get greedy. I want money, money. Now I'm going to... I'll tell you what we're going to do, right? We get greedy, right? Now we're going to get greedy for the United States. We're going to grab and grab and grab. We're going to bring in so much money and so much everything. We're going to make America great again, folks. I'm telling you, we're going to make America great again.
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Well, I actually used the soundtrack from the music video I did for them, so you could hear some sound effects going on in the background and a little bit of Donald Trump at the end there. That song was called Mr. Tangerine Man by the Dady Brothers. 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I'm going to keep things rolling here, and one of the themes that I've done maybe 50 or more shows about are called Inspirational Lives. And this was the very first one I did. I was inspired to start this series by the story of Elise and Otto Hempel. And it's about a brave couple in Nazi Germany that just felt like they had to do something.

Inspirational Lives, dedicated to Elise and Otto Hempel. Elise, whose younger brother was killed in one of Hitler's wars, decided that with her husband Otto, they were going to start to speak out. And basically, they didn't know how to do it in Nazi Germany because you would be killed immediately. They found this little method of getting their ideas out there and hopefully trying to get other people to think. They plotted out how they were going to write out on these small postcards anti-Hitler and anti-Nazi statements and then place them around the city of Berlin in stairwells or hallways or outside the doors of Nazi administrators. And they had to be pretty careful to do it. And they got away with it for about 2 years, and they frustrated the dickens out of the Nazis, and the Nazis were really putting pressure on the local police to find out who was doing it. They only put out about 280 some of these cards around town, but it really frustrated the head of the police department in Berlin, and ends up killing himself because from all the information he could get from Elise and Otto, that they had put out these 285 cards, and somewhere along the way, 18 of them never got turned in, and they were threatening everybody's lives if they didn't turn these cards in if they found them. So Elise and Otto did what they could do, and I guess that's a lesson for all of us, to just do what we can do and try to hang in there and keep up our efforts to be part of a better world that we want to create. Unfortunately, after about 2 years, they were captured and put to death before the war ended. When I heard Elise and Otto's story from watching a film called Alone in Berlin, I felt re-motivated to keep making my comments, however small. Well, I've had the Inspirational Live series running from, I don't know, 5-6 years now, and I have close to 50, if not more, Inspirational Lives stories of people that have inspired me. If you want to check them out, you can go to Dave's Fresh Tunes at YouTube and search for the Inspirational Live shows. Another series of shows that I've had going for a number of years now is called Writing Your Songs. And I've done a dozen or so of these advisory songwriting shows. And I think I'll share with you a segment from the very first episode of Writing Your Songs. Well, on today's show, and the theme is Writing Your Song, and because this is the first episode, I've called it Getting Started. One of the things I failed to emphasize, you've really got to pay attention to the joy that you're feeling when you're playing, even though it might be kind of rough and crude. If you're not enjoying it, it's going to be very hard to progress and get to the point where you want to get. Certainly goals are important to motivate you to progress, but if you're not enjoying it at the time, you probably aren't going to get too far. Sometimes people leave their instrument and come back to it later and realize, I really enjoyed that. I don't know why I pressured myself to have to be perfect and have to be the greatest whatever guitarist. So enjoy it. And it's a step-by-step process, which reminds me of the song I learned early on, and I still play to this day, called Garden Song.

I'm always looking for some new theme to use for the show, and for the first Friday of every month, I'm going to play around with this theme of mine of writing your song from a poem. Now, you might think that this is only going to refer to songwriters or poets, and that's probably going to be the main focus of what I'm going to be able to share with you. But it really gets into a lot of other creative things that you might do to get you to start thinking a little differently about things and maybe playing around with some things that are a challenge and that you don't really think you're that good at. But playing around with these things will get a whole new world for you to be creative with, to get thinking differently and really break the barriers that have been holding you back. This first poem that I'm going to share with you is the first poem in my book called Songful Poems. I think it's quite different from a lot of the other poems because I think I had a song in mind when I was writing the poem. In most cases, the poems are just like little notes written down. All this information came from things from my life. You have to be a good observer, I think, if you want to be a good songwriter or poet, and then be able to look inside and put the connections together of how you want to interact with those things that you have observed. Well, I'm going to get into it here. I'm going to read you the first poem, and then I'll play you the song that evolved out of that poem. There's a garden where I go. There's a garden where I go, a quiet refuge where love can grow. She takes my hand, and then it flows. Where she'll take me, I never know. And I ride her gentle waves as she takes me through the caves. And she points the way to love that's there for everyone. There's a garden, won't you come? Take a walk with the sun. Feel her warmth as you play. Bathe in her grace, flower every day. And we ride her gentle waves, and she takes us through the caves. And she points the way to love that's there for everyone. Lift up your light to shine through the night. The garden's your friend. She'll be there to the end. In the afternoons, I would take those poems and I'd sit down and I'd write a song just playing off of what those few lines that I'd jotted down in the poem. And then a fuller song would come out of them with chorus. And then I'd come back in the evening, get a sense for the rhythm that I wanted to play the song at by playing the guitar with some different drum tracks. And then I'd do a recording of myself singing the song with the drum track going. And then later on I'd add keyboard or bass or another guitar. And then I'd finish up a pretty clean recording. Sometimes I'd come back the next day. Either I didn't get the whole song done, or I wanted to make some tweaks on it, and then I'd get that final song laid out. There's a garden where I go.

And that's it for today's Fresh Tune Show. I really enjoy doing this retrospective look at Fresh Tune Show. Hopefully we can keep this unique station, Rochester Free Radio, up and going for many years to come. Have a great week. 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Look for inspirational lives. Try to learn from them. Have a great week. Bye now.

0: 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I'm Mike DeGiorgio, a man of a certain age. 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

Welcome to the Fresh Tunes Show. My name is Dave Pauls, and today's show is one of my episodes called Writing Your Song. And the focus of this Writing Your Song episode is called An Audience of One. Now, some people may say, what do you mean you write your songs for an audience of one? Don't you have to write it for all the people that are going to hear your song and want to buy it and sing it? And shouldn't you have them in mind? Well, I guess in terms of commercial success, you better have them in mind. For years, I worked in animation, and we always had to have our audience in mind when we wrote our jokes or did our animation or told our stories. What's that audience going to think? It's probably not a good thing when you start out writing a song to be having that audience there constantly evaluating every line you put in your songs. I think you need to, at least initially, focus on that singing to yourself or that voice inside yourself to figure things out. And the more you can be sincere and true to that, I think you're really going to enjoy songwriting and it'll stick with you for a lifetime. If you're going to write for that audience to be successful and everybody to love you and tell you how great that song is, you're probably going to be pretty frustrated a lot of the time. And I think a lot of folks are going to give up on their songwriting. So have that audience of one in mind when you're writing your songs. And this is one of my very earliest songs, probably inspired by Bob Dylan's Blowin' in the Wind. It's called The Wind. And I was really asking for some counseling from the wind or whatever, the God or the spirits that inhabit all the energy in the universe. I was looking for some help. I was a young person, probably 18, 19 years old. So I wrote this called The Wind. And I think I was pretty sincere to this audience of one that I was singing to.

And that was called The Wind. That was the second song that I ever wrote. I'm going to jump ahead here about 20 years into the early 90s, and I wrote something directly related to the subject that we're talking about today of writing your song for that audience of one. I was probably in my late 30s thinking about, well, I should try and get my music out there and get an audience and maybe sell some of my CDs. And I started going down that path, and my songwriting started to go astray. So I pulled myself back with this song called Don't Wanna Be No Superstar.

Well, I've had a pretty grand time not being a superstar and just having fun writing my songs and leaning back and enjoying them sometimes later when I re-listen to them. I started out today's show playing the second song that I ever wrote back in 1971. This song is called When, and as I'm suggesting that beginning songwriters focus on that audience of one, writing to themselves, but also writing to themselves as an outside audience, if that makes any sense. So in these songs, when I'm singing about and asking the question, when will we realize, I am kind of singing to a wider audience, but it's inside of me as a representative of that audience. Why I emphasize this point is it's not a selfish thing of just focusing on singing to myself. It does have a wider social statement that I'm participating in. But if I focus too much on what an outside audience may want to hear, then that's where I get in trouble. This song is called When.

Well, over the last 50 years, I've been recording my song on a lot of different equipment. For many years, I had only this cassette, little pop-up cassette recorder to record my songs on. And then I moved up and I got a hold of a reel-to-reel 8-inch and used that for a while. And then when I wanted to overlay my audio, I got one of those karaoke dual cassette recorders, and I could record a voice and music and then re-record over the top and record a bass and go back and forth and do a number of different instruments. Then years later, I took the big leap and got a Marantz cassette recorder that I could record four tracks on, and boy, that opened the whole world. And in about 20 years ago or so, I got into recording on computer, and I think I use a lot of the programs that I used originally to do my recording. I'm comfortable with them. I don't need all the sophisticated programs that are out there now. So do with what you have, and that's especially if you're in the early stages, record your songs. You can always go back and re-record them on a newer system later.

Actually, the first two songs that I shared today there were two of the first three songs that I wrote were songs that I re-recorded and had a little more sophistication to them. But I think it's only fair that I share one of these songs that I found on a cassette recorded back in the early 1970s. This is a song of mine called Your World Is My World. And I can, as I listen to it, I can reflect that I was struggling with this religious thing at the time. And there were folks that were going around, they were called Jesus freaks. And I debated whether I could relate to that lifestyle and played around with it a little bit. But pretty quickly found out, no, this isn't for me. And I moved on to other things, and it opened the world for me to keep asking questions rather than have all the answers at the young age of 18, because the one good book had all the answers, of course. Moved on and been asking questions ever since, and my songs and my paintings and animations, and felt pretty good about it. It's a process. So keep asking questions, keep writing your songs. This song is called Your World Is My World.

Well, I've said a lot today about writing for an audience of one, but I did have a lot of friends in the early 1970s, and I wrote this song with them in mind called Time Goes By.

Well, I'm going to wrap up today's Fresh Tune Show with this song called Sing Your Song. And I wrote it to remind all of us how important the songs that we have to write and sing and the lives that we have to share in our everyday lives are so critical to humanity's evolution. So be sure to sing your song.

0: And that's it for the Fresh Tunes Show this week. Have a great week. Thanks for tuning in. So long now.
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2: I'm Dr. Anthony Lizowitz, and this is Climate Connections. Cows poop a lot. 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But on other farms, cow poop is being turned into energy instead. A biodigester, or anaerobic digester, is a tank or covered lagoon where microorganisms break down organic waste in an oxygen-free environment.
3: It can be manure from animal agriculture. It can be food waste.
2: Jessica Niekraz consults on biodigester projects and co-founded the Wisconsin Biomass Energy Coalition. She explains that when waste breaks down in a biodigester, it produces methane and carbon dioxide, which are captured. This biogas can then be turned into vehicle fuel or used in generators or boilers, or it can be refined and used in place of conventional natural gas. And the biodigestion process leaves behind a nutrient-rich material called digestate that can be used as fertilizer on farm fields.
3: It comes back with fewer pathogens, reduced odor.
2: 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Climate Connections is produced by the Yale Center for Environmental Communication. 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
7: Welcome, friends, to another edition of Economic Update, a weekly program devoted to the economic dimensions of our lives and those of our children. I'm your host, Richard Wolff. Let's begin today, and today we will talk about a number of issues: Social Security, unequal wealth, an important labor victory, and then we'll have an interview with Ann Larson and her remarkable new book that I want to bring to your attention. For those of you who know the work of Barbara Ehrenreich, this is a very worthy continuation of the kind of work Barbara did in her Nickel and Dime. Let's begin with Social Security. It is, we are told by all kinds of authorities, in a state of crisis. And I want to explain what people mean when they say that and what's wrong with what people mean when they say that. So first, let's make sure everybody understands. Social Security is what millions and millions of Americans rely on when they get past normal working age into their 60s or after 65, and the ages are going up these days. The idea is, as in all civilized societies, that when people have given a lifetime of work, they should be able to retire and live their final years decently, in a decent level of comfort, as a reward, if you like, and an acknowledgement of all that they've given, mentally and physically, through a lifetime of work. And so in the 1930s, the United States set up a system to do that. In many other countries, it had been set up earlier, much earlier, for example, in Germany. the United States being late, set it up in what is called as a pay-as-you-go system. And here's what it means. And most of you know this. Money is taken out of your wages every week, to be precise, 6.2% of your wage is taken out. Matching 6.2% is contributed by your employer. And the total, 12.4%, is put into an account for you to tap into when you're qualified for Social Security at your retirement, 60, whatever the years are. Now, over the last 50 to 100 years that we've had, almost 100 years that we've had Social Security, the system brought in more money than it needed to pay out to people drawing out. Now, right there, understand with me what's going on. This is a regressive system. In other words, it takes the same percentage, 6.2%, from everybody, whether your income is high or low. It makes no effort to take out of your pension according to your ability to pay. But the income tax, the federal income tax that we all pay, does that. The federal income tax, older than Social Security, taxes us according to our ability to pay. If you earn more money, you pay a higher percentage, not Social Security. In fact, Social Security also has a cap. If you earn more than $184,500 this year, you don't pay any Social Security. No 6.2% on everything above $184,000. Elon Musk, who earns millions, doesn't pay Social Security. Now, he doesn't care because he's floating in money. But interestingly, he doesn't have to pay, even though it would make absolutely no difference. He wouldn't notice it. And it would make a lot of difference if the Social Security had that money, wouldn't it? Okay, but put that aside, but don't ever forget it. Put it aside. Why? Because now we have so many older people pulling money out of Social Security relative to the younger people putting money in that we no longer have enough coming in to pay as you go the people pulling out. So we're using up the reserves that were built up in all the previous years when more came in than flowed out. And those reserves will run out in the year 2032. That's really only 6 years from now. And at that point, there will be not enough money coming in, and the reserves will have been used up. So the great alarm criers are saying there won't be money for Social Security, or rather, there'll only be the money coming in then, which won't be enough. There'll be no more reserves. We've used them up. So the only way things will survive, they've done some calculations, is that everybody on Social Security will take a cut, and with their assumptions, it'll be 24% less than we now get, which for millions of Americans would be a tremendous hardship. So are we stuck? Are we simply waiting, doomsday fashion, for this horror to happen? Well, if you listen to rich people, yeah, they never wanted to pay any taxes. They want everybody who gets old to depend on whatever they could save. If you saved a lot, have a lovely time. If you save very little, you're screwed. They would like to blame you rather than, of course, your income or your life or your obligations or any of the other things that are relevant here. But of course, there are easy solutions if you have a commitment on a moral level of being kind and understanding to your working people. Can't expect the top 10% to have that attitude. They have wealth. They can live off that. But the other 90%, as you'll see in a few minutes, they don't have any options. So how could you solve easy? Stop the cap at 184. Make the 6.2% apply to whatever your income is. That would bring in a lot of money. From whom? From the people who make more than $184,000 a year. And that's the top 5% of our people, if even that many. Here's another option. Don't make it 6.2% for everybody. Make it 6.2% for the bottom and 10% or 20% the higher you go. That will bring in a lot more money, won't it? And from whom? The people who can afford it most, whom it'll hurt least. And finally, here's another one. Don't make it only money out of your wages and salaries. Make it money out of the rent income you earn, a percentage of the interest income you earn, a percentage of the capital gains you get, a percentage of the dividends you earn. If you made Social Security a tax on all forms of income, the money flowing in would enormously increase what Social Security has, and there'd be no crisis. Don't be fooled. I want to turn next to the inequality of the United States. The latest numbers, even though they aren't new, are so stark that I have to talk to you at least briefly about them. The richest 0.1% of our people, that's the 300,000 people, roughly 300,000, 0.1%. Wow. We have 330 million people. You take 0.1%, a tiny sliver at the top, they get a quarter of all the income. If I take the richest 1%, 3 million out of 300 million Americans, the 1% together own, ready, 50% of all stocks in this country, shares of stock companies. The richest 1% own half. The other 99% of us, you and me, we fight over the other half. 1% with half the income, the wealth, and the other 99% fight over what remains. You live in the United States that wealth distribution describes. And now for my last economic update. And I want to thank Charlie Fabian, who did the work to get it together. On June 3rd, some of the most abused workers in our society, these are the temporary, part-time, non-tenured adjuncts, have a lot of names, who work in the colleges and universities. They're not the professors who get a proper salary and a proper position with tenure and some security. They have no security, often few benefits. They're abused. They're told when to teach, how to teach. They're paid very little. 3,000 of them voted to join the United Auto Workers. That has happened in a growing number of universities. And on June 3rd, it happened at the University of California, of Southern California, USC. I want to congratulate that union. Those workers need it very badly. The United Auto Workers has become an important union, spreading way beyond the auto industry to help this group of overexploited workers in this country. Given the inequality I just told you about, treating these people in this way has even less lame excuse than the ones offered by the officials at the University of Southern California. We've come to the end of the first half of today's show. Stay with me. We will be back with a remarkable interview all about working in a supermarket. Welcome back, friends, to the second half of today's Economic Update. I am very pleased and happy to bring to our microphones and cameras Ann Larson. She is the author of Cleanup on Aisle 5, Essential Work, Poverty Wages, and the View Behind the Supermarket Register. And haven't we all visited that place many times? Her writing on education, debt, and low-wage work has appeared in The New Republic, The Chronicle of Higher Education, Fast Company, and The Nation, among others. As the co-founder of the Debt Collective, Ann helped Will win billions in loan relief for alumni of for-profit colleges. You know, among those are those of our great Orange Leader. She's a fellow with the Economic Hardship Reporting Project, which supports independent journalists who report on inequality. So first of all, Ann Larson, thank you very much for being with us today.
8: Thank you so much. It's a pleasure to be here.
7: As I mentioned to Ann before we went on the air, I was personally associated in my lifetime both with Barbara Ehrenreich and her husband, John Ehrenreich, ever since college days when we first met. And one of her great works, and she was the author of several, was called Nickel and Dimed, and I'm sure many of you are familiar with it, where she did work in a lot of low-paid jobs across America and then talked about it for an audience that was really taken aback by all she had to reveal. And I was taken by Ann Larson's new book because it really is a wonderful addition to that tradition that I associate in my mind with Barbara Ehrenreich. But rather than have me talk about it, Ann, let's begin. Tell me, why did you write this book? And did Barbara play some role in that?
8: I wrote this book. I would not have written this book without Barbara's influence and without knowing about her work in lots of different ways. I got a job in the supermarket at the outset of the COVID pandemic because I'm from a working class background, but I had been kind of on the margins of the professional class. I was one of those adjuncts professors that you mentioned in the last segment. And I was also working in an organization called the Debt Collective that you mentioned that I co-founded. But I was always kind of precarious, those jobs. And I ended up unemployed and entering middle age at a time when the pandemic was just getting started. So it was poor timing on my part. And I needed something to just get me through the crisis till I figured out, you know, what to do next and my next line of work. And so I was living in New York City at the time. I moved back to my home state of Utah, got a job in a supermarket. They were doing robust business during COVID. I was hired to supervise cashiers in an area of the store called the front end. And I didn't plan on making a career at the supermarket. And, you know, I thought I had been an organizer. I'd been on the left for many years. I was part of Occupy Wall Street, which is where I first heard about your work, Professor Wolf. And but by the time I left that job 13 months later, I was so enlightened and so troubled by what I had experienced and what I had witnessed that I wanted to share that experience with the world. And I knew that I had to get the story out of what I had seen and the suffering that I had seen. And I immediately thought of Nickel and Dimed because I had read Barbara's book, obviously, when it came out so many years ago, and she made it seem like it was possible. I wouldn't necessarily have thought, oh, people will want to read a book about the ins and outs of daily life in the supermarket. But I knew that Nickel and Dimed had touched people and had made an impact. And so she allowed me to think that this was possible. I'm also supported by an organization called the Economic Hardship Reporting Project that you mentioned. And this is a group that was founded by Barbara Ehrenreich a number of years ago that supports working class journalists like me to do work on inequality. So I'm humbled to be mentioned in the same sentence as Barbara, and she carved a path for me, for sure.
7: Well, I want to explore, as your book does, but I want to explore a little bit with you in the hopes that it will lead people to go and get your book and read it and think about it and share it with the people. You know, every one of us goes to a supermarket umpteen times in our lives, and we encounter all the people there one way or another. And it is long past due that we understand that they are human beings, have some idea of what their lives mean other than in the moment where we are passing through. So one of the first questions that occurred to me was, you did, after all, have various kinds of educational qualifications. And nonetheless, you got lousy pay, and there were people who got lousier pay than you did. How do you understand that you weren't, for example, paid the way someone with your educational background might have expected to get paid, or that we as shoppers might simply assume a person in your position would get paid?
8: Yeah, that's a great question. So corporations and these big retail corporations have relatively fixed rates of pay, and it doesn't matter what your background or qualifications are, or your, certainly your education. And no one's making them pay any more than that, right? For they pay as little as they can get away with. They don't care what your qualifications might be. The reality is that, you know, I turned in my resume. They saw what my educational attainment was. They saw what my experience was. I think I had management experience, and I think that might be why they immediately put me in a position of being a supervisor. But the truth is that I made about $15.80 an hour when I was hired, and that was a little bit higher than most other workers earned. They were around $13 to $14. And those rates didn't go up if you had a college degree or if you had extra experience. The system is set up to extract labor from workers at the lowest wage possible. And that doesn't change regardless of what you bring. I think what that shows is really kind of busts the myth of meritocracy, which I know you talk about a lot. We have this fiction in society that people earn a wage or a salary that measures their productivity or their worth, their skills. And that's just absolutely false. People have to take the jobs that are available at the wages that are on offer. And that's the reality in our system.
7: And tell me what you think about the pay scale you got, the $15 or for the other workers, the $13 or $14.
8: Mm-hmm. It was a travesty. I did not expect retail workers to be rolling in cash or even to have their needs met, obviously, but I was shocked at the level of economic precarity that I saw among the working poor. A lot of my colleagues were food insecure. I think that we need to really sit with this as a society, that we have retail salesperson is the second most common job in the country. This is millions and millions of people. We have people selling food that cannot afford to buy it. There was a study a few years ago that showed that the second largest grocery company in the country, Kroger, about 3/4 of employees at Kroger said they had been food insecure. So this is a massive crisis. People at my store couldn't afford lunch, and they're surrounded by food all day long. Go ahead.
7: No, I want more from you. Tell me. Well, you know, for me, for example. Yeah. Food insecure sounds to me like a bureaucrat's inability to say hungry.
8: Yeah, that's true. Good point. Yeah, they were starving. Let's say it that way.
7: Well, I mean, so you saw people, it's very important. You saw people on a regular basis go without lunch in the middle of a supermarket.
8: Absolutely.
7: Because they couldn't afford to spend the money for a sandwich and a drink, et cetera.
8: That's right. And the economic precarity came out in other ways. There was a cashier one night who approached me and told me that she had to go home because she had started her period and she couldn't afford maxi pads. So she said, I have to go home because I have my period. And so the rest of the cashiers didn't want her to go home because that means longer lines for the rest of us. So we had to pool, everybody put a dollar in the till until we covered enough so this cashier could go to the shelf and get the product and take care of herself. So that's just another example. There were lots and lots of examples of employees selling basic goods that struggled to feed themselves, to take care of their families, to meet their basic needs. It was absolutely shocking. Virtually nobody had health insurance. The company plan was about $40 a week. And that was for like a pretty basic with a thousands of dollars deductible. Most people couldn't afford $40 a week. They simply didn't have it. That was their grocery money, you know, for the week.
7: What happened when they got sick or injured?
8: Well, for example, I had one colleague who he had a stroke at home away from the store. And when he lost his company health insurance policy. So he kept trying to come back to work before he was ready. He was still weak. He was still in a bad state, but he had to come back to work to get a wage. And he came back too early. And one day he fell down on the job. He fainted and broke his arm. And so he then lost his job again, and he didn't have any insurance. And so he was paying for a while COBRA, which is this insurance company that you can provided by the government that you can pay into. It's extremely expensive. He couldn't afford COBRA. He came in regularly to the store with his arm in a sling, trying to get his job back, saying, no, I can work with one arm, because he was so desperate. And he told me one day, this speaks to, the level of suffering that people are experiencing, but also the level, that work and having a job is can be a source of dignity and a source of personal meaning. He told me, if I can't work, I might as well be dead. So people would go home and to recover and lose their jobs and have to rely on whatever sources of income or support they could get. And obviously it was less than nothing.
7: Can you give me some idea, because you've lived it? And I want you to, my audience, I want them to get the social cost. In other words, you're eloquent and your book is eloquent about the stories you have to tell and the personal pain and but I want somehow everybody else to understand what the implications for the whole society are, that this is the way one of the largest job categories, as you put it, that we have, what kind of life this means for the millions of people that are involved doing this work.
8: There are incredible social costs to treating people this way, to low wages, to the lack of dignity. I also think, because it's the supermarket, one way I like to talk about the social cost is about simply customer service. When we go into stores, what I want people to understand is that what you're seeing is low wage workers whose bodies are being ground to a pulp and who don't have enough to eat and who can never take a vacation and haven't had that for decades. In one instance in my store, there was a cashier she didn't have any teeth. I read statistics recently that something like a quarter of Americans over the age of 65, in the category she was in, don't have any teeth because they've never been to a dentist, right? And so she enjoyed wearing her pandemic face mask, actually, because it covered up the fact that she didn't have any teeth. But as the pandemic started to wane, she saved enough money. She got donations from friends and family, and she went to get dentures. So she went to a dentist to get molded for these dentures. But she came to work right after that. She had had a local anesthetic. She was a little bit sore and a little bit numb, so she couldn't actually speak. So the next customer who came through her line asked her a question, and she didn't really answer. She kind of grunted. And he asked again, and she was a little bit rude to him. He picked up his bags. I was standing nearby, and he knew I was a manager. And he said to me, she was rude for no reason. But I knew the reason why she was a little bit rude and a little bit short with him. And it was because of this instance. She had been to the dentist that day, but also it was because of decades of not being able to get adequate health care. And I think, I think one of the things I hope to do with this book is that we should connect our experience in stores with the material conditions of the people who work in them. If you have a bad experience in a store, if you see a worker who's short with you or who maybe doesn't give you the help that you desire, you might, instead of thinking, well, that person's not very good at their job or they might be kind of rude, you might think, does this person have a living wage? Do they have health insurance? Are they unionized? Do they have rights in this workplace? I think as consumers and as shoppers, that's what we need to think. We need to look in the stores where we go, where we shop, and wonder and inquire about how the people working there are being treated, because that affects us as shoppers.
7: And we've come to the end of our time, but I want to thank you. And I want really to urge everyone, this is a book that, beyond the particulars, gives you a glimpse into the realities of American capitalism at this moment in time that you can't get any other way. It is as if Anne took you in this book, again, Clean Up on Aisle 5 is the title. She's taking you on a tour of the other side of what is so often glossed over in this culture. That is, think of it almost as a travel book into the grocery store that you thought you knew, but you will now understand much, much better. Again, thank you very much, Anne, and every luck imaginable.
8: Thank you. Thank you. Pleasure to be here.
7: Take care. And to my audience, again, I look forward to speaking with you next week.
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You are listening to The Divide with Marcus C. Williams, and I want to thank you all for tuning in today. It is a glorious day, another God-given day, and we are here. We are here, yes, indeed. Where I am, it's about 86 degrees. I'm trying to tell you, man, it is hot as a bee's knees dunked in some lava. It is pretty bad. But we are here to bring some information and conversation. We are the number one conservative talk show in upstate New York. Let's make it the whole world. So, as we start to get into some stuff today, we've got a great show for you, and I think you're going to like it a lot. But I also want to remind you that now is the time of year when people finish up the primaries. So I know a lot of people have primaries all across the country, and people are out there participating, getting active, either going to vote or actually running for office. We got some people that are helping people get out the vote, and all of that's very, very important. We got to remember, voting is our civic duty. You know, it's not just like they try to say, oh, voting is a right. No, no, don't get it twisted. Voting is a duty. We have a duty to our nation and all of those who came before us to make sure that we are out there and that we are voting, that we are participating in this great republic that we have, because I promise you, if we do not, we will lose everything. And I know you guys don't want to lose our country, or maybe there are some people out there that are trying to steal our country, because we see what's going on. This isn't a secret. A lot of people are trying to tear down America from the inside, and we can't have that. We can't stand for that, and we shouldn't sit for it either. But more than anything, we definitely shouldn't sit out on the sidelines. Now is the time to get active. Let me tell you, right where I am, we just had a Democrat primary, because most of the seats in my county, there were no Republican challengers. So we had one party have a primary, and we've got other Republican candidates that are running that are going to be in the November elections. So that'll be good. But wherever you are, I know some places have some upcoming elections and primaries. I think there's a couple that are coming up this week. Matter of fact, I think there are some that are tomorrow across the country. So we're going to have to make sure that we are encouraging our friends and family. If you have a actual thing where you are, that we need to actually get active. And I want to very much so emphasize the reason why. And a lot of people lose this concept. They're like, oh, well, voting doesn't work. Voting doesn't work. Who told you voting doesn't work? This is the question that I always have for people. They're like, oh, well, you know, if I voted and it was to work, then things would be changing. Wait, again, who told you that? How many people are you getting active? And what's really going on? This is something that we need to focus on when we're having these types of conversations. Because far too often what happens is we've got a lot of people that are mad. They're mad that they don't see what they want happening in government. So they're like, oh, well, you know, it's a problem and I can't do anything about it. Well, guess what? Yes, absolutely, you can do something about it. Oh, is the computer here not on? Hold tight, you guys. The computer is not... What is going on here? Is this thing not booting up? Well, I might have to go through without the computer. All right, let me try this then. We have a little bit of some technical difficulties, but that's okay. We're gonna work through them. Computer's stuck on the loading screen. This is okay. We're gonna make this happen anyway. Let's see. Let me do this. Okay. Swap that around here. Okay, go over here.
And we should be good to go. And maybe we'll shut it all the way down.

All right. Bear with me as we get all this here together. I appreciate it. We have to get people active. That's the bottom line of the message that I want to get out there and I want to deliver. Because right now, if we don't do that, nobody's going to do it for us. Not nobody. And far too often, people miss that. They're like, oh, well, it's somebody else's responsibility. Who else's responsibility? Please tell me. I'd really like to know. I'd really like to know whose responsibility is if it's not yours. It's everybody's responsibility. And this is the problem. When people start to say, oh, well, you know, somebody else will do it or something like that, it's never going to get done. It's never going to happen. And we have to remember that we have a whole duty, not a half a duty, a whole duty. And we, as the American citizens that we are, let me try to bump this out so this works here. And we, the American citizens that we are, must actually push to make a difference. Because if not who? If not you, then who? If not now, well, then when? Mm-hmm. Oh, device disconnected. Oh no, what's that? What is that about? Okay, there we go. It's coming back on now. Jeez, had me scared for a moment. I'm like, what is that? What's going on there? Now let's see if it actually loads. Let's see. Bump this back. Can I bump that back? Okay. Oh, kicked me out. All right. But anyway, I hope this thing eventually starts to work here because I would like to have it streaming online also. But apparently it's mad today. It was mad last night, honestly. I tried it last night to see if I could get it going because we were testing a couple of pieces of new equipment. And it just wanted to do what it wanted to do, which wasn't what I wanted it to do. So, yeah. No bueno. All right, let's see. Here we go. Cooking with oil. See if we can get some flames with that oil. All right. Uh-oh. What does that say? Having trouble connecting. Let's try it again. Check your internet connection. You know what? I know how to fix that. Let's see. I know exactly how to fix that. So, as we talk about getting active in local elections and politics where you are, we have to remember, now more than ever, it's the most important election ever. I mean, that's what they tell you, and that's what they try to sell you every day of the year, right? It's too funny to me. Like, oh, every election is a crisis. It's the biggest crisis of our lifetime and all of this and all of that, blah, blah, blah, blah, blah. Be terrified, be afraid, be scared. But you should be. You should be very, very, very concerned about what's going on. All right, you guys, if you're online, I hope you guys can see me now. We were having some technical issues or something. Like everything started, it got loaded and everything like that, but the cameras weren't looking. So if you hit like, share, subscribe, get this out there, drop some comments. I see some people are commenting, okay? I'm going to do my best to pop them up on the screen as we get going here. So definitely share this out. All right, you are here. We are listening to WRFZ 106.3 Rochester Free Radio. This is The Divide with Marcus C. Williams. We are the number one conservative radio show, talk show in New York State. Let's make it the world. Now, as we jump into these very serious conversations today, we got to start off with elections, you guys. Drop some comments. Let me see how many of you are planning to go out and vote or already voted in the primary. I want to know. Because what we have going on right now

Too many people fought too hard for us to get the right to vote, for us to get the ability to participate in our government. And people forget that. We fought a whole war to separate from the King of England. Okay, a whole war. Tens of thousands of people died. Many more starved and succumbed to disease during the Revolutionary War period because of everything that was going on. Because of the shortage of supplies, because of the shortage of food, because of the shortage of medicines, because of the breakdown of trade routes. Then we had a number of other issues that happened to help even expand the ability to vote, right? Like, we didn't used to have direct elections for our senators. It was more like the parliament in England, where we would vote for the House of Representatives, and then it would be the senators that get picked by the people in the House of Representatives. So we really kind of need to understand how important it is and what a blessing it is to live in such an awesome country as we have here in the United States, that we must participate in the election system. Now, one thing that I want to note, and I really want to drive this point home, you guys, is that if you don't vote, that means somebody else is voting for you. Essentially, somebody else's voice is going to be heard over your voice. What do they say? What they tell you when you were little? A closed mouth doesn't get fed. Well, that's exactly what it is when it comes to voting. And I know a lot of people say, well, I wouldn't vote for one candidate or I wouldn't vote for another candidate. That's fine. You don't have to vote for none of the candidates. Just go in the little booth and write your name in all the slots that you don't know who to vote for. Don't guess. Don't just pick somebody because of their party, which is something that a lot of people push, which I'm not able to stand, because right now, being a conservative individual, we got a lot of people that are on the Republican ticket that aren't conservative. We got Republicans in certain areas primarying other Republicans that are true conservatives, that are true constitutionalists in our nation. And they're running against them, talking about they're more for us than they are. And that's nonsense. That's chicanery. We've seen a number of those types of races. We had, what's his name? Constantino versus Robert Smullen, I believe it was, up here in, maybe it was NY21. I'm not sure about that district. Double check that. We had George Dobbins versus Summer Johnson and Mike Johns. You understand? Like, we got a lot of people that were running against other people that were better, truer, actual conservatives. You know, I mean, like Greg Dobbins, you understand what I'm saying? He's out there at No Kings rallies talking about how awesome it is, how Trump's scum and all of this other nonsense. Brother, please. Okay, you out here with these pink pussy hat wearing people, okay? It's crazy. It's crazy. Which, don't even get me started on the Women's March, which is now the Everybody March and all the alphabetism march. That's crazy too. Right? You know? But this is what we're watching happen in our nation, right? Everything is a little bump, a little bump, a little bump until it's all the way off the cliff. Hit that like button, hit the share button. It don't cost you nothing. And make sure that you hit follow and subscribe real quick. It only takes you 2 seconds, okay? Got to get this message out there. So as we talk about the importance of elections and who's in office, we also have to talk about understanding who's running. Did we just talk about how it's your duty to vote? It's also your duty to know who's running for office. And people will say, oh, well, they should do a better job at informing me about them running or whatever. Well, I don't know why they weren't able to reach you as an individual if you're actually engaged in the political process. You understand? All of the different counties list who's running. Like, that's the lowest level that you could find it at. I don't know if they have social media or if they have ads running or if they couldn't afford ads. Or maybe it's a school board person and they're just walking around flyers. Maybe they couldn't reach everybody. But the counties list who's running. And then you just go look them up on the internet. That's a start. But that's lost on a lot of people. They feel that it's somebody else's responsibility.

to tell them who to vote for or who's running and what their values are. No, no, don't get it twisted. It's your job to make sure that you track down these candidates and find that out for yourself. Go talk to them. Go talk. Drink water. Stay hydrated, y'all. Go talk to them. Find out what's on their mind. Find out what their policies are. One of the biggest issues that we have right now is people don't actually care about policies. People don't care about policies. All of these elections, largely what we see are elections that are popularity contests. So we've got people out here running for office. People don't really know who they are. They're like, oh, well, you know, they're the Democrat candidate. Let me vote for this person. No, don't do that. What's wrong with you? You know, and this is what we're watching happen. But nobody's paying attention because I guess I don't. Maybe nobody cares. Maybe somebody cares. But clearly it's not being addressed. I see you out there. Happy Monday. Thank you for tuning in. You guys drop some comments below. And that way I'll pop them up on the screen. And make sure you hit the share button. So if we don't go find out who the candidates are that are running, who is going to make sure that we know who we're voting for? Nobody, right? And we don't want to go in and just vote blindly, just vote for a party versus understanding what the person is, because you got a lot of people that are out here like transformers, you know? They say that they're for one thing, but under one party, but really they're for something completely different if you listen to them talk. There's a lot of these so-called Republicans out here right now called them conservative candidates, okay, that are out here talking about collectivism and all other types of nonsense based in government expansion. How are you going to tell me that you're conservative or you're a Republican and you support government expansion? Who's stupid? Not me. You're not going to sell that nonsense to me, but this is what they try to sell to you. Don't buy it. Don't buy it. That's what they want you to think. They want you to just look at the party and say, oh, well, you know, they're the same party as me, so they're the best candidate for me to pick. And I'm not telling you to vote outside of your party, but I'm saying maybe you need to vote outside of your party, especially Democrats. I'm looking at these Democrat tickets. They got all these socialists and communists and all of these ridiculous globalists that are running on all of these different slates across the nation. Like, look at what just happened in New York City with all of the socialists that just won these different seats. Socialists and foreigners, bro. Like, what are we doing? What are we doing? Like, this is the deterioration of our nation. They want to recraft our nation in the image in which that they want to see. We have to understand that. All of these isms are about globalism. All of them. Every single one. You got the people that are over here that are talking about their Marxists. What's the biggest tenets of Marxist Trotskyism and the rest of it, right? Like, we got to globalize the struggle, globalize the Intifada, globalize the communist revolution in order for it to be successful. That's the same thing Hitler did. What did Hitler do? Hitler started a world war. I mean, you can argue over who started the war or not, but that's what he did. And how did it work out for him? Good, until the war stopped. Because that's what these people try to push towards you. Oh, well, we need to go over and we need to co-opt other people. We need to do this. We need to do that. And all it is a push for more power, for more government expansion, because they know that most revolutions that start are by the people in the educated class, not by the poor. That's what they try to sell you. That's always been the lie. You look at most of the revolutions, the communist revolution, the French Revolution, all of the other revolutions, it was largely done by people who were in the educated class. Why? Because they couldn't get jobs, because they couldn't get positions, because they were frustrated and they were mad for themselves. They weren't mad for the poor people and the people that were hurting and struggling every day and day-to-day turmoil and toil. Look at the people that are out there now propagating all of this nonsense, socialism and communism, like Bernie Sanders. Bernie Sanders is rich. Bernie Sanders is rich and has never produced anything at all. How is he rich? Explain it. Selling that you should let the government have more power. That's what's being sold. Is that what we're doing as a nation? Is that what we're allowing?
You look at Mondani. Mondani, another extremely rich, super rich, was rich before he got into office, talking about, yeah, I know I'm going to tell people that they should give more power to me and more power to the government so that we can have more power over all of them. And people bought it. And now they're having buyer's remorse with him. But these other individuals that love him so much are about the ideology, not about the practicality. It's because they feel good deep down within. And that is a very, very serious issue. We need to address what's going on in our nation, because right now what we see is too many people in their feelings, not enough logic. I mean, most people don't even really read. Has anybody ever seen that dropped in a chat or a thread somewhere? Too long, didn't read. TLDR, right? Too long, didn't read. And then we got people out here that are running for office talking about too long, didn't read. Too long, didn't read. Did you ever read a bill? Like, have you ever read a piece of legislation? A lot of times them things are very long. Worse than very long. A lot of them are very analytically dense and I want to say litigious, but there's got to be a better word there. But written in like legalese. What do you mean too long didn't read and you want to be an elected official? This is the problem. You know, they say that it's the popcorn generation and now the and everybody wants everything now. They can't wait more than 5 minutes to get it or whatever the case is. But it's really like it's not even the popcorn generation. It's like a seagull? You know, shiny, shiny, shiny, shiny. Look over here. Look over there. Or you know, you see the joke about when somebody's drifting in a conversation, you just shake the keys like they're a little kid. Jingle, jingle, jingle, jingle. Like, this is what we're getting right now. Because people don't listen to what's going on. People aren't concerned about what's going on. And we, as the populace, have a duty to our nation to stand. Please hit the like button and the share button. It don't cost you nothing. Drop some comments. I see a lot of people watching. Drop a couple comments. Hit the like button. Hit the share button. Definitely hit subscribe. And put an American flag in the comments. Or just say hi. Every little bit helps. And it helps us get the message out there. Because more people need to hear what's going on. And important conversations like this. We have all of this benefit in our nation. It's fantastic. I love my country. We've got all of these people that have come from far away to enjoy all of the 250th celebrations, the 250th birth of our nation. We've got all these people that are coming from far and wide that are for the first time coming here to the U.S. for FIFA, and they're experiencing magical things. They're experiencing Buc-ee's and American sunsets and shooting firearms and barbecue. And they're like, America is awesome. It is. America is awesome. And it can be more awesome if we make sure that we preserve it. But it's not going to happen without participation. Who's got to participate? You, me, and everybody else. Because if you look at one thing for sure, you will see every single time the people that are really getting out to vote are the people that are of the most ridiculous ideology to push it on everybody else, for their ideology to be accepted, for their ideology to be normalized. Oh, well, let's normalize Islamification. You sound crazy. Oh, well, let's normalize alphabetism and that. We should now normalize transgenderism where boys could be girls and girls can be boys. No, you can't. No, you can't. And that's not normal. If you have to normalize it, it's not normal. But once they open up that can of worms and they start pushing it into our national culture, it becomes a very serious issue and it's hard to get out. Right now where I live, last year, in the charter of our city, they passed a bill that says that men can be in the bathroom with women and little girls. Okay? Men can be in the bathroom with women and little girls. They passed that 9-0.
9-0 on city council where I live. That means that we don't have one person on city council that cares about the best interest of our people, our culture, or our society as a city and as a cohesive nation. Make it make sense. We had a Jewish guy on there. We had multiple people claiming to be Christian. We even had one guy on there that was a pastor, allegedly. All of them voted for it. None of them standing for us. None of them. Okay? And the way that the law was written is real janky, too. Like somebody really went out their way to make some perverse nonsense. It says that anybody can use any bathroom, changing room, any, what did it say? Any shower facilities. Shower facilities. Who has ever used the word shower facilities in their life? I've never used that word. Never used that combination of words. Nobody talks like that. So they went out of their way. And then who does it say can use it, right? Because they'll try to say, oh, well, you're homophobic. Well, no, I'm not. I read the actual law. It sounds crazy. It says, based on their gender ideology or their gender expression. Not and, people. Not and, right? So that means that you could be a whole man, 325 pounds, 6'3", okay, full beard, no makeup, no dress, no nothing, okay, look like you about to go try out for the WWE, okay, and you can just go on in a woman's restroom or a park restroom with little girls and children, like it's okay, like it's okay. 9-0 that pass. Make it make sense to me. Who has the best interests of our citizens at heart? This is why we need to make sure that not only do we participate in the election cycle, but after people get elected, that we hold them accountable. Because nobody else is going to do it but us. It's up to us to stand up. It's up to us to speak up. Nobody's going to speak up for your voice, not the way that you would truly want. This is why I push so hard to get more people active and more people engaged. Because if not now, then when? If not you, then who? And the answer is no one, because nobody's coming down out the sky. Nobody's coming on out up the ground. Okay? Nobody's going to materialize in from another dimension to stand up and push forward for what we need as a nation, except us as the American people, as a comprehensive unit, to stand and say no more of this insanity. No more of this child genital mutilation. No more of this importing foreigners with foreign religions from other countries that want to destabilize our nation. No more of allowing these people to commit massive multi-billion dollar it's worth of fraud and not address them, while the elected officials that are in office in these state level offices, governors, people in the state legislature, all of these people, city officials, know about all of this. They know. They know. You think that these people are stupid? That's why the second that you start talking about, oh, somebody's stealing some money, or oh, there's fraud, they're like, don't say that. That's not true. What proof do you have? Well, there's a whole bunch of missing money. Where'd the money go? It just went and flew away? Like, did the money grow wings? Maybe it grew legs, like your mom used to say. Did it grow legs and walk away? Like, what is going on here? But this is what they expect us to believe as citizens. Don't look over here, look over there. It's nothing but distraction, and they count on you being permissive. They count on you being dejected. They count on you being complacent. They just count on you not to do anything, not to stand up. They count on you not to go out and vote. They count on you not to ask questions. Because once you start asking questions about things, they get mad real quick, fast, and in a hurry. Hit the like button, hit the share button. It don't cost you nothing. Drop some comments below. I'll try my best to pop all of them up on the screen as they come in. And just drop an American flag or two in the comments, because everything helps the algorithm to get it out to more people. 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
We are here in your ear having the conversations that you need to hear. Let's jump back into it. But first, drink water, stay hydrated. Now, as we see what's going on in our nation, we have to ask ourselves, if we don't like what's going on in our nation, when do we stand up? When do we stand up as Americans that consider themselves to have common sense? As Americans that consider themselves to be conservatives? As Americans that consider themselves to be true patriots and proud of our nation? When do we stand up? At what point will we as Americans stand up? Because I tell you, every day I look out, all my concern is encouraging more people to get active, more people to get involved. Hit the like button, hit the share button. And as we talk about getting more people involved, my question to you is, when's the last time you actually engaged with one of your elected officials? Can you even remember? Do you know who your city council or town council person is? Have you had a talk with them recently in the last 6 months? Do you know who your state senator or state assembly person is? State legislature, depending on where you are. State house, sometimes they call them. So have you talked to them? Do you even know who they are? Do you know what these people do? Right? Like, because each level of government does something a little bit different. And we have to understand that, because what I see very often is a lot of people, they'll go and they'll complain to one person in one level of government about something and it's not an issue. I'll give you a great example. I was at a meeting the other day and I saw these people complaining about the streets as far as the directions of the streets and the way that the orientation of the streets is. Now, this was in relation to city level streets, not county level streets. And they're out here complaining to a state senator. The state senator can't do anything about that. That's outside of their jurisdiction. That's not what the state senator does. And this is what the problem is. The lack of civic education and the people out there that are putting out this civic education that are misinforming the people most importantly, in the wrong direction. It's all intentional. You want to know why there's no civics in school? Because they don't want you to know how the government operates. So that way they can sell you continuously government expansion, because government expansion to them is the solution. Government expansion to them is the solution because it makes sure that they continue to get a steady paycheck while they do a whole bunch of nothing. Anybody that's ever dealt with the government will tell you right now that they do a whole bunch of nothing. You know, I look at Tim Burchett. He's a Senate. He's not a senator. He's a House of Representatives member. He's a congressman, you know, and he's like, you know, we're supposed to be legislating and they'd rather name they'd rather name postal centers, like, and they're not passing legislation. Like, what are we doing? Like, this is what our government does. Our elected officials do. Why are they not serving the people? Why are they not doing the people's business? Like, when can we talk about that? Like, is that something we can even have a conversation about? People get in the concept of saying, oh, well, this president is bad, that president is bad, Obama's bad, Clinton's bad, Bush is bad, Trump is bad, because they love Trump. Trump is a good bad guy, right? Trump is a really good bad guy, so they like to blame him for everything. I swear to goodness, if a little kid had a balloon and the balloon flew away in the wind, they find a way to blame Trump. Makes no sense to me. Well, it actually makes complete sense to me, because what it is it serves as a great distraction for people away from the actual local issues. Most everybody's problems are local or state level. Local or state level. Most people can't tell you what their issues are that they have with with Congress or with the president. Oh, I don't like the way he talks. He's a this, he's a that. He could be many things. What does that have to do with what he's doing? Do you know what he does? Essentially, the biggest part of what the president does is he runs the different departments. Okay, he's the head of all of these different departments that the government has. You know, the EPA, the Department of Transit, the Department of Interior. What do they call that other one now? They changed the name a few years ago. What is it? I forget. Anyway, but they've got a whole bunch of different departments, you know,
And they, those are all the, your different secretaries that you see on the TV and stuff, like the Secretary of Treasury and stuff like that, Bessent and so forth. Okay. Doug Burgum, who's Secretary of, is it Interior? I believe he's the Secretary of Interior presently. Lee Zeldin is the Secretary of EPA. You've got, what's his name? The Kennedy guy. I forget his first name right now. It's escaping me. He's the head of HHS. You've got a number of different people, and the president really kind of writes the mandate for those different departments. Outside of that, he can't do a lick of spit, really. It's got to be Congress. That's why the president has put all of these different executive orders forward. And the executive orders are great for now, but it's no way to really be ruling, because the executive orders have to be finalized and put into law by being codified by Congress. By Congress. Okay? That's whoever your person is in the House of Representatives. That's whoever your state senator is. Unfortunately, my state senators are super trash. I got Chuck Schumer and Kirsten Gillibrand, y'all. It's bad in New York, you guys. It's big bad. Then we got a whole bunch of other people that are across the country that are really not only doing a lot of nothing, but they're doing a lot of harm to our nation. They're causing a lot of problems by making more and more things difficult for you every single day while they say that they're fighting for you. You know, I look at it like this. Here I am. I'm a Rochesterian. I've been here pretty much all my life since I've been like this big. You understand what I'm saying? And my city has been ruled by the same party, one party rule, for 55 years. You know what I'm saying? 55 years. And what's happened in my community, in my neighborhood, after all of these promises from the Democrat Party, which runs everything? Things have gone backwards. The school system is the worst school system in the nation. You know, and you know, people make jokes about that. No, our school system is actually statistically the worst school system in the nation. Well, technically, the second worst school district in the nation. But we got more people than them, so, and they fudged the numbers real bad here, so definitely the worst school district in the nation. But we get the most money for the school district. It's per pupil. Make it make sense. And the actual physical most money in the nation. I believe we're second highest funded school district in the nation this year. It's ridiculous. It's ridiculous. So what's happening with the housing? Well, housing is out of order. It's all types of crazy. Costs are crazy up in the sky. And how did that happen? Well, because a lot of these people that are in our levels of government here, right on the local level, city council, county ledge, these people, okay, I've been pushing this agenda to make it so that more people from out of town come in here, thereby raising up the prices, because to them, oh, it's a great deal and a great bargain if they move here and they buy property here. But to anybody that's living here, the prices that they're buying it at is unaffordable for a citizen that's living here, that's grown up here. That's a family that's been here generations. So what are we doing? Who are these elected officials really serving? And this is why accountability is very important when it comes to that. Hit the like button, hit the share button. It doesn't cost you anything. I encourage you to drop a comment, even if it's just an American flag or a hi in the comments, because it all helps the algorithm get it out to more people. Drink water, stay hydrated. Now, we've had a number of great successes in this nation under this current administration. I know a lot of people are not a fan of Trump. They don't like him. He's mean. He's nasty. He's braggadocious. He's this. He's that. Blah, blah, blah, blah, blah. Right? But he's got a lot of good policies that he supports. He's got a lot of good policies that he supports. You know, and you always ask somebody, say, okay, well, you don't like Trump. As you don't like Trump, why? It's generally something personal. It's not a actual thing to do with his position. They're like, I don't like him as a person, or they can't explain it at all. They can't explain it at all. And it's almost 90% of the time has nothing to do with what he's actually doing in office. Every now and then you'll hear somebody be like, oh, well, you know, I don't like that there's a war over there or whatever the case is, blah, blah, blah, blah, blah, blah. Okay, boom. That is a legitimate grievance, right? I get it.
It's not a war. It's a military conflict. And I'm laughing because it's too funny to me, right? Because words matter. Words truly matter. So what we see going on with the conflict with Iran is essentially a proxy war for domination in the future of not just global shipping, but also global energy. What's happening with that is we are exerting more power and more force to become more dominant in the energy sector. But also at the same time, we're punching China in the face. And I love to punch China in the face. Beat them down. Okay? Because all they do is send spies over here. All China does is insert their people into our government. All China does is try to figure out every way which they can do something to destroy our nation or tear our nation down to make it a little bit weaker, or a little bit weaker, so it can raise their status in the world. It's good for them. It's very, very bad for us. Very, very bad. And people don't understand what China is doing. I encourage you to go look up fifth generation warfare, because that's the type of war that they're waging against us in America. What they've done is they've attacked our ecology and our agriculture. Okay. They've attacked our different supply chains. They've made it so that they're the predominant holder of all of the rare earth minerals in the world. They've made it so they're the manufacturing hub of the world, so that we as a nation have to be relying on them. And you know, you had a whole bunch of corrupt people and people that only saw dollar signs in their eyes that wanted to do that because they figured if they go to China, they can get cheaper products. And they essentially sold us out for a quick buck. And now the current administration is working on reeling that back in, working on rebuilding our country's manufacturing campaign, our manufacturing ability, and our actual domination in manufacturing, because we used to be the manufacturing powerhouse of the world. Lord bless that we may be again in the future near soon. This has to happen, because what we're witnessing right now is the fastest change and switch of any nation in the world under this administration. And God bless, it's about time. It's about time. Listen, you don't got to like President Trump to see that he's doing a lot of things that are beneficial for the future of our nation, right? He closed the border, which is work on limiting how many people come into this country illegally, which saves us money on all types of things across the board, medical, defense, policing, all types of stuff. It saves us a ton of money, okay? But also, more than that, it preserves our future as far as the economy goes. It's very important, and people don't understand that. They're like, oh, well, you know, those illegal aliens, they work jobs that nobody else wants, and they work in the fields. No, they don't. No, they don't. How many? They let in 30 million illegal aliens. You mean to tell me that there are 30 million jobs in field work in the United States of America? You lying. You lying. And you telling me all the illegal aliens are out there working in the field like sharecroppers? Oh, that's what they want, right? They want these people that are in these positions that are underneath them so that they can be able to subjugate them and make a huge profit off of their back while telling you that, oh, they just care about them. They don't care about these people. It's an orchestrated campaign of deception against the American people so that they can create a new permanent underclass, but also a permanent underclass that competes with middle class and those in poverty in our nation for resources. Because if the resources are thin and the government controls the resources, then they can be more stringent in what they tell you to do. It's about power. It's a simple power move. So for me, we got to get rid of all of these people. They got to be deported. Every last one of them. Okay? May no one be left. Deport all of them. Let them come in the right way. And realistically, what we need to do is we need to shut down all immigration for the next 10 years while we sort out all of these illegal aliens that are here in our country. And I know a lot of people are going to say, oh, well, you know, Marcus, that's a little strong or whatever the case is. No, it's not. No, it's not. I was watching, who was it?
the JP Morgan Chase guy, Jamie Dimon. I was watching Ray Dalio, and what's the other guy's name? It's slipping my mind. He's like a CEO from one of the AI groups. Not a CEO. He's like one of the technical guys. I forget exactly his position, but it doesn't matter. And they're out here talking about, oh, well, you know, with the incoming shift of AI and the advanced mechanization, advanced automation, stuff's going to get real serious and we're going to lose a whole bunch of jobs in the next 5 years. Okay? The one guy was like, yeah, man, we're probably looking at orders of magnitude higher than what most people expect. He's like, we're probably looking at 50% of the economy just gone. Poof. And what happens then? So he was explaining, he said, you know, then what we end up with is we get a lot of people, and I'm paraphrasing it, we get a lot of people on the top and a lot more people deeper on the bottom. A very big difference in income. Blessings to you. I see you in the house. Good to see you. Blessings. So we get a lot more people that are on the poverty side, but so far and so deep down that they can barely afford anything. So they have to be reliant on the government, so that they have to go back and forth with each other, that they have to fight with each other for the little bit of resources that they have, while the wealthy are now extremely separate from them. We're not talking about a general wealth gap like we have now. We're talking about something that's going to start to expand in orders of magnitude. Take example, Elon Musk, right? Elon Musk is so rich that nobody's about to catch him. He's a trillionaire. Like, how can you even fathom how many a trillion is? You die before you can count to a trillion. Like, we need to really discuss this. So somebody might have $1 million, be like they have a little bit of money. Somebody might have $100 million, be like they have a little bit of money. Somebody might have $1 billion, be like they got some decent money. This man is a trillionaire. You're not going to catch that. And that's what's going to happen as we move faster and faster towards this new AI future that we are definitely jumping into. So they were all explaining how we have to look to see where we can take advantage of it now, where we can make money in it now. Because if we don't make the money now, there's no guarantee that it's going to be available later. I was listening to, I don't know if you know, the British guy, light-skinned fellow. He interviews all of the different people and stuff like that, a lot of money people and a lot of health people. His name is Steven. I forget his last name. But I was listening to him. He had somebody on. And they were talking about the trading, like the stock trading. And they were talking about how, I think they were a hedge fund manager. They were talking about how the market is about to collapse. But they don't know for sure that the market is going to collapse. It might collapse tomorrow. It might collapse in 10 years, but it's going to collapse. Now, I believe that's very fair. That's very reserved. Now, as we have that conversation, we have to say, okay, well, what happens if the market does collapse? Where are we going and what are we looking at? Well, we're looking at a massive shift in not just economics, but also where the money sits, right? We look at Black Monday. Take the 2008 financial crisis. You take any of these other issues that we have had, and who hurts the most? Largely, it's the people at the bottom. Even a lot of uninvested people end up suffering because it has to do when it relates back to monetary policy. So what the gentleman was saying, he was saying, make hay now while the sun is shining. You know, I know that's a little bit of an old saying. I'm bringing back all the old sayings from grandparents, okay? So he's saying that right now we need to be planning for the future, because in the future we can't guarantee that what's coming up is going to be able to have us be able to provide for ourselves like we need. Now, I watch a lot of the stuff with the housing and the different markets like that and retail space and so forth. There's some big shifts coming, and it's happening very, very fast. Hit that like button, hit the share button, drop a comment below, and you can be part of the conversation too. I'll pop your comment up, and it helps the algorithm. Now, as we continue to talk about what's going on, we have to realize that the CBO, the Congressional Budget Office,
has already identified that this is a very serious issue. We've got the Department of Labor now running courses on AI, simple basic courses on AI. The Department of Labor. Now, I don't trust them because they got a whole app for learning AI. That seems suspect as all good get up for me. I don't like that. But I do like that because it's the Labor Department attempting to say, okay, we see that this is a thing that some people can benefit. How can we help maximize their potential right now and get them out in front of it? That's what they're doing. This is the Labor Department. This is under Trump's administration, which everybody hates so bad. Trump's trying to set up a sovereign wealth fund where you see he's talking about. He's bringing in all these investments from all of these other countries and stuff like that. Okay, where they're investing in the United States, but the United States itself gets to keep a large portion of the profit, which is similar to what happens into all of these other nice places that everybody loves so much, like Dubai and the United Arab Emirates and other foreign countries where they have to have a foreigner that has a majority stake ownership in any companies that come into their country to do business. So this is what he's setting up. He also set up baby bonds. Go look into those. Okay, they call them the Trump accounts. Okay, for the new Roth accounts. They're like Roth IRAs. But you can even actually, I believe, don't quote me on this, but I believe it's you can take up to $6,000 out if you have an emergency one time, which is a blessing and a benefit because usually you just have money in your 401k or your Roth account or whatever, and you're just looking at your money. You're like, man, I'm really struggling right now. But if I take that out, they're going to charge me with capital gains tax real hard and heavy. Also, I'm very much for abolishing capital gains tax. All taxation is theft. Don't forget that. The government just taxes you so it can drain your wealth away and enrich itself. It's nothing but a giant behemoth that continues to perpetuate itself to grow bigger and bigger and bigger. But under this administration, they've done what they can to shrink it as much as possible. But what you see is you see people on the left and the Democrats and the socialists and the communists that are all like, no, we don't want to shrink the government. No, you can't get rid of more government jobs, even if they are redundant, even if the people are not effective. You can't get rid of them. That's what they want. They want to keep the government bureaucracy alive and thriving because that's a large portion of where their voters are. But more than that, it's a large portion of where the money goes missing. You think those people in Minnesota stole all of that money without being involved with some of the administrators in the bureaucracy? No way. It's not possible. It's not possible. You got to know the ins and outs of all of that to actually make it happen. So they had an in. And this is what happens when we take our eye off of the government and allow the government to get bigger and bigger and bigger and tax us more and more and more. It must stop. Taxes are too high now. But, you know, in this administration, they tried to lower the taxes. They did the Trump tax credits. They also did, I forget what the other bill is, but the tax reductions also, and you know, the no tax on tips, the no tax on Social Security and stuff like that. A big boom of money for people that are working, you know? So this is great. And with the Trump accounts I was just mentioning, they're expanding the amount of money that you can put in it yearly so you can save more money. Now you might say, well, Marcus, why would the government do that if you say the government doesn't really care about us at all? Well, the government would do that to strengthen our nation so that they can continue to perpetuate themselves. It's complete self-interest. Don't get it twisted. That's what the government is about. We fortunately have a president who identifies that the United States of America is very integral to his brand. So people are like, oh, he's a bad man. He's a this, he's a that. I don't care, bro. Like, he identifies that making America strong, making America profitable, making America bountiful is good for him because it makes him look good. And he'll make some money, too, of course. But also, it's good for us. It's good for us. And people forget that. If America does good,
we do good. And I know not everybody's going to do good, but if America does bad, we all going to do bad. You know? So we've got these people that push this concept and this agenda that, oh, well, you know, we as people that live in this country should replace the government with socialism and Marxism. Okay, who benefits from that? They do, because it expands the bureaucracy. It puts them in positions of power, and they tell you that they're going to give you more stuff than you'll ever get, and you'll never get any of it. But that's been the history of socialism and communism. That's it. That's what it boils down to. People play in your face, they promise you something, and they never deliver. The only group of socialists that have ever delivered were those Germans. But the only way they were able to do that is because they truly were socialists. And again, remember back to the beginning, the socialist concept, the communist concept, is to continue to expand, expand, expand, expand. That's why the war was so important to the Germans. That's what allowed them to build all of the great stuff that they built. That's what allowed them to be so dominant in industry and stuff like that, because they were taking resources from everywhere else that wasn't originally part of Germany. If they wouldn't have had that, they would have never been successful on that level. That's the trick. Don't let these socialists and communists fool you. And then they'll tell you, oh, well, you know, Mr. Mustachio and his friends weren't real socialists. Yes, they were. Yes, they were. And that's another thing. Just like Mr. Mustache and his friends, okay, these socialists think that they're better than you. And they know deep down inside that they are so much more moral than you are that you can't even compare. I said, well, that sounds just like those crazy people and Mustache Man. You know, it's the same thing, just repackaged differently. And this is what people don't seem to see. Why don't they see it? Because they don't want to see it. Because they will deny, deny, deny. What is it? Deflect, deny, and then flip it on the other person. That's what they do. There's a word, a phrase for it. I forget what it's called. If you remember what that phrase is, drop it in the comments. It's like deny, reframe, and then flip it on the other person. I forget what it's called. If you look it up, drop it in the comments. I'll pop it up. So as we have this conversation, we have to see what's happening with these people pushing socialism and Marxism and all of this and promising you government-run grocery stores, because that worked out so great where? Did it work out in Russia? No. Didn't work out in Russia. Did it work out in Vietnam? No. Did it work out in North Korea? No. This stuff doesn't work out anywhere, because centralized planning for millions or billions of people does not work. It just simply does not scale. The only place where socialism or communism can work is in a collective of less than 10 people. Really, I'd say less than 7. Okay, maybe 7 or less. But once you start to get above 7, you can't hold on to something that's communist. You can't hold on to something that's socialist. Why? Because everybody wants for their own self. Everybody wants for their own self. Okay? If somebody's getting one bowl of gruel, somebody else, I guarantee you, wants 2 bowls of gruel. As nasty as it is. Okay? But this is what we miss. This is what we miss when they sell you on the dream of socialism and Marxism. It just sounds so fantastic. It sounds good because we're like, yeah, the government isn't doing what we want, so we should expand the government. Excuse me, what? Make that make sense to me. The government isn't doing what we want, so we should expand the government that isn't doing what we want. That doesn't make any sense. This is why the founding fathers were very strong on small government. You hear a lot of people talk about, oh, decentralization and blockchain. Well, we need decentralized government. That's why states' rights is so important in the United States of America. Even though where I live in New York State, this lady
thinks that she's a queen and runs everything like she's a tyrant. Okay, and then you've got her little royal faction that are in the state senate and state assembly, just like the royals. You understand what I'm saying? And then they're in office 30, 40 years till they die. You know what I'm saying? It's the same thing. It's the same thing. So you want to get them out of there, and instead of shrinking the machine, which is the bureaucracy, which allows them to stay in power, which allows them to continue to siphon away the wealth of the people, you want to expand that so it can take more wealth from the people, and allegedly somehow taking more wealth from the people is going to benefit the people because you're going to give it back and disperse it to more people. Okay, let me ask you a question. Do you believe that you can spend your money better, or the government knows how to spend your money better than you? It's your money. You work for it. You deserve to keep it. You deserve to keep as much of it as possible. The income tax was only supposed to be temporary. They lied on that. And the income tax was originally only supposed to be for wealthy people. They lied on that. You look at Mondani. What's he promising you? He's going to tax the wealthy. Well, what did he do? He can't do that. That's the state level law, number one. So he's promising you falsehood right out the gate. Number two, he's raising the property taxes in the city for everybody that is a basic middle class citizen. Wait a second. I thought he was just going to tax the rich. That's what he said. That's what he promised. But that's not what it turns into when these people get into power. And that's what we truly have to identify. That a lot of these people that are campaigning, that are running for office, they whisper you sweet slogans. They tell you things that you want to hear. They make you false promises, promoting an empty ideology. And it replaces your individual sovereignty with collectivist garbage. And what happens when there's garbage? The whole thing stinks. And that's what we're witnessing as Americans right now, as we see what's happening in New York. They're already starting to suffer more and more. Now, hit that like button, hit the share button. It doesn't cost you nothing. And make sure that you share this and comment. Drop like 5, 10, 15 comments. Drop some American flags down there. Drop some, hey, what's up? Be part of the conversation. Help me create something constructive in the comments. Drop some topics that you'd like to talk about, or drop some comments about what I'm talking about. So as we continue talking about how the socialism and the communism is affecting our nation, let's go back to what the president is doing. Again, the president can't do very much without Congress. So right now, the president has been very gung-ho on the SAVE Act. Now, for me, I'm not very happy that the SAVE Act is now filled with all of these other things, which I support almost all of them. Okay, like they've got it in there where they don't want men and women's sports and stuff like that. I support all of that stuff. Yes, absolutely. But I do believe that the SAVE Act should just be for the voting ID, voter ID. Why? Because if it's skinny, it'll be easier to pass through. And trust and believe, they got a lot of bars to entry when it comes to Congress and getting approval on things. So let's make it real skinny and just slide it through. Okay? Pause. But what we got to do and what we got to focus on is engaging our elected officials. We've got Thune, who I don't know. I guess he's a Republican. You know, I got questions. Because he hasn't been doing anything but twiddling his thumbs. Explain to me, where is the SAVE Act version for the Senate that he has been championing, that he has gained enough people to vote for to get it done? Nowhere to be found. Nowhere to be found. What is he doing? Are they presenting a skinny one? No. And I've been talking about that for months, right? And then just the other day, I heard a couple of other senators talking about making a skinny one. Maybe that's the solution. It's been the solution the whole time. I knew that. Maybe I need to be in the federal Senate. Maybe I need to be in the House of Representatives. Because if you really pay attention to the way that the things work, you can easily see how these mechanisms of power actually function. There have to be certain concessions and stuff with these types of bills and stuff like that. And I don't like that. But
Now they're going to try to put it through reconciliation. So what reconciliation is it has to do with the budget, right? So if it's not to do with money, they're not able to do it. So with the SAVE Act, I guess it would probably be in relation to helping states get funding to implement the SAVE Act, helping them actually provide for probably the mail-in ballot focus and stuff like that. That'll probably be how they get it through. But it would most likely have to be a skinny bill because they're still going to need enough votes. But it's doable. It's not unobtainable. It's just like they used to tell you, if they wanted to, they would. They don't want to. So Thune is up there doing what? A bunch of nothing. I don't care about nothing else until they pass the SAVE Act. These primaries are almost over, which means that we can't do anything as far as implementing anything for election integrity by November if this stuff isn't done now, because there just will not be enough time. Okay? It just will not be enough time. And it has to get done now. It really needs to get done yesterday, last week even. But here we are now. So we need to, as us, as citizens, do our duty, and we need to call our state senators, okay? Call our state congressmen and make sure that this thing gets passed. Call Mike Johnson. Call Senator Thune. Call these people. Write these people. Get your friends. Start a mail campaign to send letters to these people, okay? Specifically Thune, okay? Make it happen. We need to make this happen. We don't have much time left. And I promise you, this is so serious that if we don't get this done and the Democrats retake the House of Representatives, we won't be able to get anything done for the next 2 years. All they're going to be is impeaching Trump and every single person that's in a department with Trump. All it's going to be is endless hearings to draw out the taxpayer money, okay, where they enrich themselves and the citizens benefit for nothing. And then they'll what? Try to impeach them and get rid of them, you know? It's crazy. They'll have a billion different criminal cases going on, you know, because that's what they're going to start to do. They're going to start to concoct different things and different pieces of, how would you say it? Assorted and selective pieces of legislation to manipulate it to try to turn it against the people that are in these different various departments. And they're going to try to undo pretty much everything that Trump has done already. It's a serious issue. That's why it's important for us to actually get involved. And if we don't do that now, then nobody's going to do it later. Now is the time. Now is the time where we can make a difference, where we can engage our elected officials. And I encourage you, again, find out who your federal senators are, who your congressman is, make sure you write them, and definitely send 20, 30 letters to Thune, okay? Send 50, 60 emails to Thune, okay? You can find his email and his information online for his office, okay? If you live in his district proper, go visit that man, okay? Definitely make sure that we engage with these people ASAP. We have to. We don't have much of any choice. We have to preserve our nation. We have to do it now. And if we don't, oh shoot, this is a blessing. Okay, hold on. You soon on the air. All right, so we have to get involved. We have to start making a difference. Right now, where I am in Rochester, we have a cemetery that's largely got a lot of veterans in there. About 5,000 veterans, 4,981 veterans that do not have flags for their graves for the upcoming holiday of 4th of July. For our 250th birthday, our veterans don't have flags. So right now I'm trying to do everything that I can to get almost 5,000 of the little pendant flags to try to get them out there in the next 2-3 days so that they're out there by July 3rd
so that they can actually have flags as they should. But this shows you right now, our city's not doing that. Why does our city not have flags for our veterans on the 4th of July, more or less on the 250th anniversary of our nation? What is going on? If we don't actually start getting involved and working to make a difference on the local level, nothing will change. If we don't engage our local elected officials, nothing will change. This is why I tell you all the time, get involved.

sit on, don't ride the couch, okay, thinking that somebody else is going to come do something. Nobody's going to come do something, okay? Nobody. We have to do it right now, and I'm praying that these flags come through. I'm working with a couple of people to try to get these flags, these 5,000 flags, by the 3rd of July so that the veterans can actually have them on their grave sites. But who actually cares in our area about that? Why isn't the city, why isn't the county doing anything about that? They don't want to or they don't care, you know? And that's a problem. We have to get this type of stuff done locally, right? Like if you have an issue, you got potholes, you got to go engage your elected officials. I see all of these people where I live out here protesting about all of these crazy things. Right now, a big thing that they're protesting all the time is ICE, right? One way or another, they'll be out here protesting ICE. Well, you out here protesting ICE. We got the worst school district in the nation. I don't see you protesting the school district for the quality of the education of the children. Make it make sense. We got some of the most serious issues with crime in our city that we have ever had. And people will say, oh, well, you know, violent crime is down. No, it's not. Stop the lies. What's happened is gun shootings, I'm using air quotes if you're on the radio, gun shootings are allegedly down, but they don't even count most of those metrics. Do you know if somebody gets shot here, they go to the hospital, they don't press charges or anything like that, they don't file a report, that it does not go into the actual numbers? Did you know that? It's crazy. Do you know that if somebody goes and they steal your car, they break into your car, they steal your car, they don't even file a police report with that? You got to like really go extra hard to try to get a police report for that? Why is it so serious? Do you know if somebody breaks in to your stuff that they don't come out and they don't fingerprint nothing? If it's a car break-in, why they don't fingerprint nothing? Why these people don't go to jail? Where are the protests for that? But you protest against getting rid of illegal aliens. See, it's a priority issues that we have in our nation right now that are going very much so in the wrong direction. And you might ask yourself, well, why are the priorities so askew? Why are they so separate from what the people are actually facing? Because a lot of these people talk a really good game and they can have convinced a number of people that what's going on right now isn't real. They've convinced them that it isn't real. They're convinced them that, oh, you know, the schools aren't that bad. What do you mean? People are graduating in numbers and they cannot read or write basic English. And you can just forget basic math, okay? Let them have to do some basic addition and subtraction. I'm not even talking multiplication. They're not even able to do that in numbers, you guys. Like in large numbers, in large percentages, they are not able to do that. And they've got a high school diploma. They are stealing away the future of our children and out the future of our economy. And for what? Because they refuse to address an issue that they're milking for more and more money. Because when the schools aren't doing well or whatever, people are more likely to say, oh, just throw more money at it to fix it. And then we're missing tens of millions of dollars every year from the school budget. They don't know where it's gone. There is no accountability for it. Nothing is being done. Oh, where is the money? Oh, somebody must have took the money. Oh, don't say somebody took the money. You can't say somebody took the money. Where's your proof that somebody took the money? Well, is the money there? Right? Like, where is the money? What Tom Cruise say? Show me the money. Where is it? You understand? And it's different if it was their money, their personal money. It's not their personal money. It's your money. It's my money. And they don't go out and they don't protest that. We got so many scandalous things that happen in our city with different grants and different focused monies and stuff like that. They seem to all go to different people's cousins and their different programs and stuff that they go to. And you have to wonder why these other people are out here doing the same type of work, but they don't get any type of money for it. Come on now. Make it make sense. Hit that like button. Hit the comment section. Drop some comments down there. Definitely hit share and make sure that you're subscribed and you're following. Okay. Help me get this message out to more people. We have to be the ones that are active
to get involved in our local politics, in our national politics.

0: politics, but the most important place that you can start is locally. All of the crazy leftists know that, okay? All of the crazy people that are pushing Islamification know that. That's how they took over Dearborn. That's how they took over a lot of cities in Minnesota. That's how they're taking over cities in Texas. Like, they know what time it is. How come we don't know what time it is? Listen, go check your watch or your clock on your phone and find out what the time is. Because we really need to come in line with what's happening. Right now, not later. Because at this point in history, we really, you know how they say that, oh, every election is the most important election ever? This election, I think we're going to lose a lot of seats. I mean, locally in a lot of areas for sure. I hope we keep the House of Representatives and gain a couple seats. I don't know that that's going to happen. I hope we keep the Senate and we gain a couple of seats. I don't know if that's going to happen. I'm extremely alarmed because we've had the last 2 years to put in place what? Voter ID. Has it gotten done? Absolutely not. And I live in New York State, so you know New York State don't want no voter ID. You know they don't want that. So how can we work to make a difference? Start to get involved in different things locally. But also, start to find like-minded individuals in the community. Friends, family members, neighbor down the street, the guy at the coffee factory that you go to go get you some coffee. Okay, you know, meet people, talk about things, have the important conversations. Because if we do that, we will find our like-minded kin. And that's how we can start to group up, start to develop a collective body of work to push these crazy collectivists out of office and out of positions of influence. They've got one up on us hardcore. They've got tons of organizations. They got organizations for everything. They got organizations from the Stubtoe Foundation to the Tree Frog Foundation. If there is an issue, you can think that they got a foundation for it or some sort of a nonprofit. Okay? And they all collectively work together. You've seen that in the No Kings protest because it's an ideology that's circulating through all of them that's keeping them alive like a very vicious, venomous blood. That's circulating throughout all of them. That's all the same that they all share in common. We don't have the structural network that they have. So to make a difference, we have to start building it. If you're in Rochester or if you're in another area, there is one group that's actually starting to work on doing just that as far as civics engagement and getting people more involved. And it's called TPUSA Communities. Can you see this? Yeah, you can see this now. TPUSA Communities. If you live in Rochester, reach out to me on how you can get involved. If you are in the upstate area, reach out to upstate New York area, reach out to me. Or even if you're not, reach out to me. I'll try to navigate you to the right people to get involved. Because we need to start to build the ground troops to push back against this hostile takeover of our nation from the inside out. This is what we're watching. All of their people come out. I go, I watch who goes out and who helps candidates and who does different things. The socialists, they're always out there getting active. You know, they're always going out there helping the people knock doors and stuff like that. Have you helped people knock doors this year? Are you working with a candidate? Are you running for office? You see the issues that are going on. What are you doing to contribute? Are you just pitching a fit on the internet? Or are you strategically starting to align with others so that you can start to work on taking back different seats? It can be done. Okay, it can be done, but we have to start and we have to be more strategic about it. It's not going to happen overnight, but we need to build it up real fast because after this year, if we don't retake these seats, we're going to be in a very sore situation. We're going to have 2 years of basic stagnation because they're not going to try to do anything. And like I said, they're going to try to impeach everybody and they're going to try to get Trump out of office. They're going to try to lock a lot of people up. and it's going to be a very serious problem. And we most likely, honestly, won't win another federal election if they get back into power, because then they're going to maneuver different things for the next presidential election in another 2 years, 2028, and they're going to make it so that their people win. Well, we need to start laying the groundwork and the foundation on the local levels to take back some of these local seats. People want to jump in all the time and say, oh, well, it's the federal seats, it's the federal seats. No, it's the local seats. The best example I can give you is New York State. New York State used to be a pretty red state. Then it turned purple. Then it turned all the way blue. Sometimes it flipped back and forth. But we haven't had a Republican governor, I don't know, 30 years, something like that. You know? And what's happened is the leftists and the liberals have gone more and more and farther left. They pumped all their ideology into the schools. They pumped all their ideology into the unions. And we're in a sad situation. We're in a real hard up way in New York State. And I know many other states are like that, too. Look at what happened to California. They destroyed California. California was awesome. Really prosperous. Everybody wanted to go there. You know, it was a cultural icon. And they tore it up. They tore it up because of their agendas and their push to make the government bigger and their push to actually create more and more restrictions on everyday citizens. That's what's happened. And that happens everywhere that ideology is pushed, because it's not about doing good. It's about empowering the powerful with the ability to make the people in the working class subjugated. And this is very serious. This is what we're facing right now. Hit the like button, hit the share button. It don't cost you nothing. Drop some comments. Help me get this message out there and help have the important conversations that need to be talked about. We've got another serious issue that's facing our country right now, more than ever. And Lord willing, it starts to come back. And I'm starting to see positive things. Not everything's positive, but we're starting to see more and more positive things when it comes to Christianity. Working on being restored in our nation. Some people will tell you, well, we're not a Christian nation. Some people will say, oh, well, this or oh, well, that. They're revisionists. They're revisionists. They don't care about the history or the heritage or the culture of our nation. We are a traditional Christian country. All of the framers of the Constitution that signed the Constitution were Christians, every single one of them. Make it make sense. We're not a Christian nation, you know, but it mentions God. Make it make sense by the Creator in the Declaration of Independence. Make it make sense, you know. Then we've got these people talking about, oh, well, you know, the Muslims have always been involved with the U.S. Yeah, the first engagement that the United States of America had was the Barbary pirates in the Mediterranean kidnapping and taking our sailors that were doing trading. Thomas Jefferson famously wrote to them and said, hey, man, what's up? He said, you're attacking our people. We don't got no beef with you. They said, we do what we want. They said, y'all not us, so we do what we want. Now, if you feel froggish, say something and do something. So the U.S. had to do something. So we went over there and we ran a raw riot and stomped they behinds out. And we took Tripoli. Okay, go look it up. I think we should have kept Libya. Okay, myself personally. But that's a whole nother conversation. But we had to go break our foot off in the Islamists and Muslims behind over there in the Middle East when we just became a country. We had just become a country. Was our first engagement with them bad? You know, so now we've got all of these people from that same area, from all of the Saracen countries over there, the little sand countries, that are now coming over here trying to force our country to comport to the standards in which they want to make it more like their countries that they came from. Just go back to the countries that you came from. Stop trying to change our nation. This has always been a problem. Then we've already had Muslims here that weren't causing a problem. But now those Muslims, a lot of them won't speak up against these Islamists or these Saracens that are trying to force their way into our government and stuff like that. And people will say, oh, well, you know, the government isn't supposed to have any religion in it. It's a separation of church and state. You don't say that to Muslims. I watch all of these Muslims out there that are women with these hijabs on that are in these different positions, and you don't tell them that they need to take off their hijab because there's a separation of church and state. I've never heard anybody say that. Make it make sense to me. Shouldn't that be part of a conversation? No, of course not, because it doesn't fit what they're trying to push. All of this is anti-Christian. The Marxism, the Islamism, the push for all of these other isms, all of it is against God. That's it. Point blank, period. That's why we're witnessing the deterioration of our nation. That's why they tell you to kill your babies because it pays them well. That's why they say after they told you to kill all your babies that you got to bring in all of these foreigners and illegal aliens because we don't have a high enough birth rate. Well, you've been telling people for ages to kill their babies. Who's stupid? You did this. This is a purposeful act of war against the American people, and it is time for us as American citizens to understand what is happening, what is being done to us, and we must stand. Make sure you hit the like button, hit the share button, drop some comments, help me get the conversation out there. And if you're not subscribed, hit the subscribe button and the notification bell. And make sure you're following if you're on Facebook or one of the other platforms. This is the type of important conversation that we have to have now, because we've got to start galvanizing people. We got to start getting like-minded people together that are true conservatives, that are true patriots, that really truly care about our nation and see the direction that we're going and are ready to do the work to get on the ground to turn it around. Civics participation is a must in our nation, and it must come from you. All right, you guys, be blessed and be well. And remember, stand up, speak up, and don't shut up. Take action.
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0: The United Nations High Commissioner for Human Rights, because you need a high one, this week, his name is Volker Türk. And this week he raised the alarm internationally about deaths in U.S. government immigration custody and called for, quote, prompt, independent, impartial, and effective investigations, unquote. That'll be easy. His call came as the administration of, you know who, faced investigations by watchdogs at its own Department of Homeland Security into death and use of force against people detained in its expanding immigration detention system across the country. Hey, let's get in on that. It's expanding. The felon in chief is coming under increased pressure amid the surge in deaths within ICE custody. That comes under the DHS, Homeland Security, including a significant number of suicides and a lack of transparency from the president and the administration. Quote, those responsible for violations of the law must be held to account about the rights of the victims' families to truth, justice, no, not the American way, and reparation, and guarantees of non-recurrence must be upheld, unquote, the High Commissioner. His call followed an announcement by the federal government's Homeland Security Watchdog Office that it's going to be investigating deaths in ICE custody and use of force on detainees in immigration jails. And it follows a scathing report. You don't want to be scathed by Human Rights Watch. It was released this week about deaths in ICE detention. It alleged, quote, violations of ICE policy and international human rights law, unquote. Türk also expressed alarm over the use of solitary confinement inside ICE detention centers. Quote, all these factors exacerbate vulnerability and raise serious concerns as to whether some of these deaths in ICE custody could have been prevented, he added. The UN has previously said that the use of solitary for more than 15 days is considered torture. Well, we're good at that now, aren't we? After the report used the U.S. of using the punishment excessively in its prisons and jails. The U.S. Inspector General's office within DHS, meanwhile, announced the two separate investigations this week after an increasing number of deaths in ICE custody and multiplying allegations of abuse and mismanagement. We know that inside ICE facilities, quote, we're conducting this evaluation because of an increase in detainee deaths in ICE custody each year since fiscal year 2022, said the IG. So something's increasing. The watchdogs will look at whether, quote, systemic factors, policies, or processes, unquote, played a role in deaths between October 21 and March of this very year. And that report came from the British newspaper, The Guardian. And ladies and gentlemen, we are now kind of aware of a road we've traveled historically in this past year and a half. It began with Donald Trump promising to drain the swamp. And it concludes this week with Donald Trump vowing to drain the reflecting pool. Hello, welcome to the show.
1: In tropical climes, there are certain times of day when all the citizens retire to tear their clothes off and perspire. It's one of those rules the greatest fools obey, because the sun is much too sultry and one must avoid its ultraviolet ray. Bubble like a bubble like a bubble like a boo. Bubble like a bubble like a bubble like a boo. Digga ragga digga ragga digga ragga doo. The natives grieve when the white men leave their huts, because they're obviously, definitely nuts. Mad dogs and Englishmen go out in the midday sun. The Japanese don't care to. The Chinese wouldn't dare to. Hindus and Argentines sleep firmly from 12 to 1. But Englishmen detest a siesta. In the Philippines, there are lovely screens to protect you from the glare. In the Malay states, there are hats like plates that the Britishers won't wear. At 12 noon, the natives swoon and no further work is done. But mad dogs and Englishmen go out in the midday sun. It's such a surprise for the Eastern eyes to see that though the English are effete, they're quite impervious to heat. When the white man rides, every native hides in glee, because the simple creatures hope he will impale his sola topi on a tree. Bola bola bola bola bola bola ba. Bola bola bola bola bola bola ba. Anybody ha. It seems a shame when the English claim the earth that they give rise to such hilarity and mirth. Mad dogs and Englishmen go out in the midday sun. The toughest Burmese bandit can never understand it. In Rangoon, the heat of noon is just what the natives shun. They put their scotch or rye down and lie down. In a jungle town where the sun beats down to the rage of man or beast, the English garb of the English Saab merely gets a bit more creased. At Bangkok at 12 o'clock they foam at the mouth and run, but mad dogs and Englishmen go out in the midday sun. Mad dogs and Englishmen go out in the midday sun. The smallest Malay rabbit deplores this foolish habit. In Hong Kong they strike a gong and fire off a noonday gun to reprimand each inmate who's in late. In the mangrove swamps where the python romps, there is peace from 12 to 2. Even caribous lie around and snooze, for there's nothing else to do. In Bengal, to move at all is seldom if ever done. But mad dogs and Englishmen go out in the midday, out in the midday, out in the midday, out in the midday, out in the midday, out in the midday, out in the midday, out in the midday sun.
0: From sunny London, I said, I'm Harry Shearer, welcoming you to this edition of the show. And speaking as we were of inspectors general, speaking of them some more.
2: He's not a general.
3: He commands no troops.
2: He's not an inspector.
3: He peeks at no stoops.
2: He's an inspector general.
0: Oh, yeah.
3: Oh, yeah.
0: Nobody probably wants to carry a work phone. And that includes even those charged with protecting the head of the U.S. government. U.S. Secret Service's extremely lax mobile phone security practices include using unsecured personal devices during mission operations. And that puts America's leaders and agents' lives at risk, according to a report from the Inspector General of the Secret Service. They got one. This reported by the British tech journal, The Register, Secret Service agents routinely used personal cell phones to communicate with law enforcement and each other, including during protective operations in the United States and overseas, because their government-issued devices lacked the capabilities they needed to perform their missions. That's according to a federal review ordered after the assassination attempts against you-know-who. In 2024, even when Secret Service employees did use government-furnished equipment, your GFE, these mobile devices didn't have sufficient security to, quote, ensure real-time, continuous protection from cyber attacks by foreign adversaries or individuals. That's according to the Homeland Security Inspector General. His investigation, or theirs, also found vulnerable apps in those mobile devices that are GFE, that is government-furnished equipment. In addition to being prohibited, Homeland Security policy only allows Secret Service employees to use GFE devices for official business. The practice of using personal cell phones is especially bad from a cyber security perspective. All that. Government employees' personal devices and private communications provide highly attractive targets for foreign spies or even homegrown criminals plotting attacks against leaders. Secret Service agents' phones can also reveal mission-related details, geolocation, and by proxy, the president, vice president, and visiting heads of state's geolocations, as well as photos, contacts, and other personal information, such as family members and home addresses. Since these personal devices are not managed nor secured by the U.S. government, it's much easier for attackers to plant surveillanceware and other malware on them. Quote, if a personal device is jailbroken, infected with malicious code, or not up to date on security software, an adversary could intercept device communication. That's according to the Inspector General report. Continuing, outdated and vulnerable apps could enable malicious actors. We hate those. In the Screen Actors Guild, we don't even... Malicious actors, I say, to conduct surveillance, track locations, or record employees' communications. Connecting to unsecured networks may also allow cyber criminals to access data or install malware. Unquote. The Inspector General reviewed call and text logs from Secret Service GFE mobile device records for about the last 3 years, found more than 15,000 instances among 4.8 million calls in which employees sent and received calls from colleagues' personal phones while they were working protective events. Well, you got to do something to relieve the board. Investigators also examined travel vouchers for Secret Service employees who traveled internationally during that same three-year period. They found 30 employees who claimed reimbursement for using personal phones for official government business. Most of these, 23 of the 24 interviewed, said they needed to use their personal cell phones during nearly every foreign assignment. Foreign assignment cell phones. Not a series. Plus, they used personal mobile devices as hotspots to provide internet access for government-issued laptops or to access websites blocked on GFE phones. We know what you're doing with that phone. Even when employees did use government-issued devices on overseas trips, these phones also lacked basic security, according to the Inspector General's report. For an example, the Secret Service did not begin installing mobile threat defense software on any of the government-supplied phones until last August. That was a good month for security. Nor did the agency consistently wipe data from GFE devices after employees returned from international missions. Secret Service policy requires just that within 24 hours of returning to the U.S. News of Inspectors General, ladies and gentlemen. And now...
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0: Well, it's no news to you or me, but Europe and the UK, in the middle of a record-breaking heat wave, the grid, the electric grid, is being pushed to its limits, according to the MIT Technology Review, because people are turning to fans and air conditioning to try to stay cool. Some power plants won't be online to help handle the load. On June 23, France saw the hottest day since record-keeping began way back in 1947. Temperatures climbed over 111 degrees in France. Overnight temperatures remained unusually high. This prolonged hot weather warmed up the water in some rivers across the country. Problem for the many nuclear plants that rely on those bodies of water for cooling. One reactor is already shut down. Others are being ramped down, or we'll see limitations later in the week. Unit 2 at the Golfech nuclear power plant in southern France shut down on June 22nd when the river used to cool the plant got too hot. It was a precautionary measure. The power plant takes in water from the Garonne River, and then returns most of it to the river at slightly higher temperatures after using it to cool equipment. French regulations limit the temperature of that return stream, so the warm water it was expected to reach 82 degrees forced the operator to shut down the plant. EDF, which operates France's entire nuclear fleet, is also limiting the output of other reactors across the country. Extreme heat has affected France's nuclear industry before. At least 7 gigawatts worth of nuclear energy was forced to shut down across the country during a heat wave last year. This time, power plant outages and limitations aren't expected to be drastic enough to affect the ability to meet demand in France. Nuclear power has made most of the headlines during the heat wave, but other forms of electricity generation face similar challenges. Hydropower plants frequently run into problems when dry conditions lower the amount of water available to generate energy and force them to decrease or shut off operations. In the first 5 months of last year, high temperatures and low water conditions cut hydropower supplies in Europe by 13% compared with the year before. Even established coal and natural gas plants can be challenged by high temperatures. Hot weather can stress equipment and limit the efficiency of cooling towers. Five gas plants across the UK have reported output reductions due to the conditions, cutting a total of about 2.5 gigawatts from the power supply. No wonder my phone is dead. And according to the Financial Times, Europe's energy system has come under intense pressure. France, Spain, and the UK have all reported record June temperatures this week, fueling demand for air conditioning and other forms of cooling, as well as causing major transport disruption. Almost 70,000 customers in Brittany and France were left without power after a heat-related transformer failure, while the national utility also cut nuclear power generation as the heat wave, as I mentioned, increased river temperatures. In the UK, five major gas-fired power plants were forced to reduce output as they struggled to cool, and power prices went up in the middle of all this, according to Finland Devaney, senior energy analyst at Montel. Not Williams, but Montel. He said power demand was high across Europe, quote, driven in part by increased cooling load. This raises prices as increasingly expensive generators are required to run to meet rising demand, unquote. Scientists say climate change is making extreme weather events, including heat waves, more frequent and intense. Of course, scientists would say that. Europe is the fastest warming continent, in part because of the proximity to the Arctic, where the melt of snow and ice has exposed darker ground that absorbs the sun's rays. Across France and the UK, schools were closed, trains canceled as the heat wave intensified. Rail operators implemented speed restrictions over concerns steel tracks would buckle. Simon Steele, head of the UN's climate change arm, told the Financial Times that the heat wave had made clear, quote, how ill-equipped, unquote, countries and their infrastructure were for, quote, not just what is coming, but what is already here, unquote. Here in London, it felt like the days a few years ago when everybody stayed home, stayed off the roads, went to parks sometimes because of warnings about, oh, you don't want to be in the city during the Olympics.

conditioning would be nice, but it's 15 years away. It's a faux snow day. Dressed in almost nothing is the order of the day. Andrew's down to Knickers, where he is forced to stay. No one's home in Downing Street, so Stalemate takes a break. Style is on a holiday, survival is at stake. Relief is coming in a week, at least that's what they say. But it's a faux snow day.

oppressive heat can too. Smoothly working systems can turn into a zoo. Staying home cocooning may well fill the bill. Drinking lots of liquids or a lovely sleeping pill. When weather's too assertive, it's cool to say too short.

Meanwhile, it's news of the godly. Michigan Attorney General Dana Nessel released a report this week detailing allegations of sexual misconduct by 38 clergymen connected to the Diocese of Saginaw, putting the SAG in, of the named priests and one deacon. 30 are presumed to have died. Presumptive death is the worst kind. The rest are no longer active in ministry. The 258-page report details how the diocese handled cases of the sexual abuse of both minor and adult victims since way back in 1950. That's when abuse was good. Nessel confirmed no charges have been filed as a result of the investigation. The lack of prosecution is due to the number or a number of factors, including the expiration of the state's statute of limitations and the deaths of the accused clergymen. Quote, criminal prosecutions are just one accountability metric, he said. By ensuring each victim is heard, regardless of how long ago their assault may have been, is important in acknowledging their pain and fostering a culture that prioritizes these victims over their silence, unquote. That's going to help. And in a statement, Saginaw Bishop Robert D. Gruce apologized to the victims on behalf of the church. Quote, I want to express my deepest sorrows to those who have been victims of abuse by members of the clergy. Please accept my sincere apology for the pain and suffering you have experienced by those who are entrusted with your care. I'm deeply saddened by it all. Unquote. Don't try to get any money. No, he didn't say that. The bishop said the Diocese of Saginaw will continue to accept its collective responsibility relating to the abuse and cooperate with state investigators. The Saginaw report is the sixth to be released as part of Michigan's ongoing investigation into its Catholic Church, which began in 2018 when the Michigan State Police and Attorney General officers executed search warrants at all seven dioceses. Since the launch of the investigation, 11 criminal cases have been filed. Final report on the Archdiocese of Detroit. That'll be released later this year. Stay tuned. News of the Godly. Sitting

From London, this is Le Show. And now, ladies and gentlemen, news of the Olympic movement. Produced by Jim Ebersole III.

Well, this is big news. Not like that little news I share with you all the time. The International Olympic Committee has broken with 130 years of tradition by deciding to pay athletes to compete at the Olympic Games. Starting with the recent Milan Cortina Winter Olympics, all competitors will be entitled to a $10,000 grant from the IOC, regardless of whether they're NBA stars or on the poverty line, or both. Almost 14,000 athletes from the Summer Olympic Games are eligible, Summer and Winter Games, for the payment at a cost to the IOC of about $140 million. They got that on them. Athletes would receive the money 6 months after competing, provided they did not fail a doping test or violate the Olympic Charter, which used to prohibit getting paid. Quote, this grant will be available to every Olympian, said Pau Gasol, former NBA player, now head of the IOC's Athletes Commission. Not just medal winners, not just athletes from certain countries. Every Olympian, he says, because while every athlete's journey is different, every Olympian has made sacrifices to reach the Olympic stage. Years of dedication, years of hard work, years of believing in a dream, unquote. Now, that dream is worth $10,000. Gasol confirmed that NBA players would be eligible for the grant, but suggested they might want to use it to help future stars rather than keep the money. Quote, it's really their right to use that grant, and hopefully will provide them with great options for them to use it wisely in a way that is very satisfying and rewarding for them, he said. Yes, now there's money in the Olympic Games, even for the athletes. Because it's a movement toward the bank, but still, it's a movement. And we all need one. Every day!

It's too darn hot. It's too darn hot. I'd like to sup with my baby tonight and fill the cup with my baby tonight.

0: Francis.
1: Yes, it's News of AI, ladies and gentlemen, with a musical intro by AI, for your listening pleasure, or otherwise. This from Eric Topol, a doctor and researcher and a blogger, newsletter author, reporting on a new study. Quote, "We stress tested many frontier AI models, that is to say the latest and greatest, for multimodal medical reasoning, including GPT-5, Claude 3.5, Gemini 2.5 Pro. They're not ready. Faulty reasoning, use of inappropriate shortcuts, hallucinations," published in Nature Medicine. AI models used to help diagnose medical conditions have a problem, according to the British tech journal The Register. They're ready and willing to identify patients whose data was used to train them, German researchers reported in a Nature paper this week, that discriminative AI models, those used to classify data and make predictions about new inputs based on their training sets, are particularly susceptible to membership inference attacks, your MIAs, that query the models in an attempt to figure out whether a particular data point is included in their training sets. What that means for medical AI models is that any patient whose data is used to educate the bot could be exposed, leading to details about their medical history and diagnoses being leaked. Let's clean that up. In an analysis of seven medical AI data sets consisting of images, ECG records, and general electronic health records, the team determined that individual patients targeted by such attacks can be identified with, quote, near perfect attack success, unquote, which they explain flies in the face of how such models are evaluated for safety. Quote, the fact that MIAs, not what you're thinking about, can achieve near perfect success rates for individual patients is not adequately captured by the standard evaluation protocol, which measures attack success. The researchers said, based on their findings, they conclude reporting standards for AI privacy audits need to change. And, according to the British Tech Journal of Register, it gets worse. Patients in the data set are generally easy to identify, and unsurprisingly, those underrepresented in medical AI training data are even easier to finger, than those whose data doesn't stand out. Underrepresented groups can include those in a number of sensitive categories: your race, your insurance status, your sex, the protocol used to conduct medical imaging, and certain disease statuses. This can all function as outliers that make it easier to identify individuals. Quote, generally speaking, privacy risks from MIAs become more severe as a model's training cohort becomes more specific, says the paper's lead author. You could imagine scenarios where membership in a training dataset reveals that someone has a dormant genetic condition such as Huntington's disease, depression, or attended a specific specialized treatment clinic, unquote. In other words, exposing healthcare AI training data could be used to identify those with sensitive health conditions, spill secrets they may not want public, or otherwise fuel discrimination. The AI-driven flash memory shortage, you've heard of that. Everybody's buying up memory because everybody's building data centers and needs more chips and chips and chips and dip. The shortage has claimed another victim, the Apple MacBook. The extremely aggressive price of the Neo has been raised. All Macs, iPad models, even the Vision Pro, which is already kind of pricey. As Bloomberg's Mark Gurman reported, this is an extreme measure for Apple, a company that very rarely does price hikes. Apple has resisted this for a while. Apple CEO Tim Cook told the Wall Street Journal that last week, quote, "Unfortunately, price increases are unavoidable, though," Cook said. "We're doing our best to mitigate the huge increases that are being passed to us, and we've been trying to shield our customers from the increases, but the situation has become, per Tim Cook, unsustainable," unquote. AI companies have been buying up as much flash memory as they possibly can to build their water-hogging, environmental-destroying data centers. That's from Petapixel. Beyond the well-demonstrated environmental costs of the surging AI data center race, it has also created a memory shortage. As AI companies outbid each other for a finite memory supply, crowding out technology companies that cannot incur skyrocketing manufacturing costs, unlike the chatbot makers who just keep losing money and then people still give them money. If even Apple, a massive wealthy company, cannot absorb all the increased costs, it's a sobering look at the situation. Apple would obviously want to keep its prices where they are, especially for something like the MacBook Neo. It previously started at $599, now starts at $699. Well, there's only one digit. The Neo reportedly shipped 1.1 million units in just the first few months. That's an unprecedented Mac success for Apple. It's impossible to predict when this memory shortage will end or what will ever happen to prices when it does. News of AI. And now, ladies and gentlemen, Vice President J.D. Vance was speaking at a Republican conference this week. And among the many things he said was this.
0: If Watergate happened tomorrow, it would be like a 12-hour news story. Like, the idea that it would have taken down a presidency is crazy. And by the way, if you look at the story of how the deep state took down Richard Nixon, it's not all that different from what the same groups of people, the same institutions tried to do to Donald Trump in the first Trump administration. There is a parallel. I also just, at a personal level, you know, okay, young senator, vice president, writes some best-selling books, is hated by the media. It kind of sounds like J.D. Vance.
1: Now, ladies and gentlemen, you know there are two abiding principles of this program. One, that Richard Nixon made it to heaven. And two, that he's still taping.
2: Well, Alderman, it's about time.
3: Sarah, I was cleaning my cloud, and I keep telling them to bring shelves so everything doesn't pile up on the floor.
2: Well, if this heaven thing was what it's cracked up to be, you could pay someone to come in.
3: Well, that would be a whole different kind of...
2: Well, of course. Yep. And, of course, it still beats the alternative.
3: Mm-hmm. I don't think they have shelves down there.

0: He's spouting off about Watergate. My memory's not what it used to be, but I seem to recall that we got over that resignation and everything.
1: True. Yep. But you know as well as I do, Bob. When you're vice president, you have to do or say something to get in the news. Otherwise, it's funerals and ribbon cutting and so forth.
0: Yep.
1: So the damn whippersnapper says, if Watergate happened today, it made 12-hour news start. Now, what the hell is that?
0: Is he saying everything is that sped up? I mean, I know about the internet and such.
1: Damn it, Haldeman, he was saying it would be no big deal. Goddamn Watergate. I mean, we went through all that. I know you didn't go through as much as I did.
0: No, but...
1: But the least the bastard could do is acknowledge that it was a big deal.
0: Seems obvious to me.
1: Yeah. I mean, going to China, down the memory hole.
0: Yeah.
1: All the great legislation we passed, fine. Forget about it. The damn Vietnam War, which I know I've said this to you before, but which I blame totally on Kissinger.
0: Well, of course.
1: He kept pretending it was my idea, but if the damn tapes ever came out,
0: people would be in for it.
1: They'd have another thing coming, I'll tell you that. But fine. That's fine. Nothing you can do.
0: Nope.
1: But Watergate, I mean, it wasn't a good thing.
0: No.
1: Not necessarily, or at least if you look at it that way.
0: Right.
1: But by God, at least give us credit for it being a big thing.
0: That's right. Absolutely.
1: Yeah, and it went on for months, years even.
0: Yep.
1: And this nonsense about the deep state coming after us. It was goddamn Goldwater who pulled the plug on us.
0: That's right.
1: About as deep as a damn waiting pool, Goldwater.
0: Yep.
1: Not the FBI.
0: Nope.
1: Not the CIA. Not any of them.
0: Nope.
1: Came to me and said, Mr. President, you have to resign, and so on and so forth. No, Haldeman.
0: Nope.
1: It was Goldwater. Barry goddamn Goldwater.
0: Yep. I bet you this Vance fellow hasn't even heard of Goldwater.
1: That's right.
0: Yep.
1: That's right.
0: Yep. But to look on the bright side, he has heard of you.
1: Well, that's right.
0: Yep. I mean, comparing you with Trump.
1: Well, that's...
0: I'll bet you dollars to donuts, Trump hasn't read even one of the books you've written.
1: That's right. Probably couldn't get past page 3 in any of them.
0: No.
1: Okay. Well, good luck with the shelves.
2: Now, the apologies of the week.
3: We're so sorry.
2: From Fox News, here's an apology from Maria Bartiromo. Kevin O'Leary appeared as a guest on this program, she says, in May 11th, discussed the ongoing controversy surrounding his planned data center project in Utah. Now he made certain claims relating to the opponents of that project. Mr. O'Leary has now corrected the record and explained that he has no evidence that the Alliance for a Better Utah or other such groups are funded by China or the Chinese Communist Party. Fox News Media is likewise aware of no evidence that they are funded by or acting at the direction of or in coordination with Chinese interests. Fox News Media apologizes for the error. Dateline Boulder County, Colorado, more than 3 months after former University of Colorado Boulder quarterback Dominique Ponder was killed in a drunk driving crash, his mother says an unexpected phone call reopened painful wounds. Katrina Hughes said she recently received a voicemail from a company working on behalf of Xcel Energy regarding a utility pole damaged in the March 1 crash that killed her son. The voicemail left her stunned. You don't call a parent for their deceased son and leave a message for him, especially a collection agency. It's just a little sick, she said. According to Hughes, the voicemail was seeking information about payment for the utility pole damaged when Ponder cracked through a guardrail and struck it. The sensitivity of the situation, you would have thought that there would have been some kind of notes in there that somebody would have known, she said. It's sad. Somebody needs to do better at Xcel, unquote. Well, Xcel Energy apologized to the Ponder family, said the call was made in error, by a contracted representative working on the company's behalf.

Quote, we extend our condolences to the family and loved ones of Dominique Ponder. In this instance, a contacted representative of XL Energy inadvertently contacted Dominique's family on our behalf. The family should not have been contacted in this instance, and we apologize to the family and regret the error. Unquote. XL says it's working with its vendor partner to ensure proper procedures followed in the future. The company also said it does not bill families who have lost loved ones in fatal accidents. The Korean singer Mark apologized after photos surfaced online showing him wearing a shirt featuring the Confederate flag. His newly established agency released a statement on social media apologizing to fans who may have felt hurt or disappointed by the incident. Quote, we would like to extend our sincere apologies for the concern, discomfort, and disappointment caused by the vintage T-shirt that appeared in a recently shared photograph, said the company, writing in English. Controversy emerged after photos of the singer wearing a T-shirt bearing the flag circulated across online communities and social media. The agency, run by Mark, said the garment had been selected solely as a vintage wardrobe item, and the company later recognized the historical significance and sensitivity of the symbol displayed on the shirt. Efforts were made to ensure the symbol would not appear in official content, but another image showing the design was later shared, prompting online criticism. Regardless of intent, we recognize that this matter should have been handled with greater intelligence and care, said the statement. We take full responsibility for this oversight. Unquote. And Dateline Ann Arbor, Michigan, University of Michigan Regent Jordan Acker apologized for causing the university disappointment and pain over the last 2 months. During a board meeting this week, the board revealed the purported lewd comments he made were authentic. Quote, I'm sorry to my colleagues on the board. I'm sorry to our students, our faculty and staff, our alumni, and everyone who cares deeply about this university. Today is about accountability, regardless of legal outcomes, regardless of investigations, regardless of what anyone else concludes. I know that I failed my own standards. Unquote. The board decided to close the matter without further action. He said during the meeting this week he would be redoubling his efforts serving as a regent, rejecting expectations he would resign. The apologies of the week, a copyrighted feature of this broadcast.

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Good evening, Rochester. How are we all doing out there today? Well, I've got news for you. You are listening to me, Tamara McDuff, on Rock Voices right here on Rochester Free Radio. Happy to be with you guys tonight. And tonight, you guys are going to be my co-hosts again. If you would like, please, I would love it. We had a guest cancellation and I was busy working and I wasn't able to put it out. So we are going to talk about summertime. So you can't have summertime without the Beach Boys, right? So hence our starting the show with Good Vibrations by the Beach Boys. And we're going to be asking all kinds of questions. So you can feel free to text us tonight. You can text my phone, which is 585-329-8838 when we're asking questions. And as a heads up, I'll give you some of the questions we're going to talk about. We're going to be talking about our favorite summertime things. So we're going to talk about our favorite summertime foods, our favorite summertime drinks, our go-to places, our favorite summertime movies, or memories. That's really what I meant to say. But if you got a favorite summertime movie you guys always watch in the summertime with your families, you know, let me know. Do you have a favorite place that you and your family always go to in the summer that you're always looking forward to? I know my husband always, when he was a kid, they used to go camping a lot. He loved going camping and taking long weekends. So that was something that he always looked forward to. What do you guys look forward to? Give us a shout. You can text me at 585-329-8838. Once again, that is 585-329-8838. Or you can shoot me a direct message on Facebook, over on our Rock Voices Facebook page, and let us know. Be a part of the conversation. So I wanted to start out with some really cool things for today. So today is June 29th. It is Monday. And I bet you did not know that there's a bunch of national days that are happening today. For example, did you know that today, June 29th, is National Waffle Iron Day? I had no idea that waffle irons needed their own day, but hey, there you go. This one is very fitting for our conversation. It is National Camera Day. So National Camera Day was named after, actually, I'm going to give you some stuff. So history of National Day Calendar is researching the origins of this flashy holiday. So here's the thing. We all know that George Eastman is a Rochester legend. And he brought the camera to the masses. He's known as the father of photography, the founder of Eastman Kodak. And, you know, if you go to his house, I don't know how many of you have ever been to his museum, the George Eastman House over here on East Avenue. It's a very cool place. It's a very cool place to go. I spent my entire life never going, and we just went a couple years ago. My husband and I decided to do a day trip around Rochester, and we went there. I won't forget where else we went. That was the most memorable part of the whole day because I do remember it was raining. But it was a very cool place. It's a very cool place to visit. A lot of flowers, too, depending on the time of year you go. I know at Christmas time they have those gingerbread houses. They don't have one like mine. So my friend Angela, you hear me talk about her all the time. So Angela likes to host with some of the girls, we all get together, a bunch of us will get together, and we will create the gingerbread houses.
So I have to be different. I don't know if you guys knew that about me or not, but I have to be different. I added a dinosaur. So my picture, I'm serious, and she's probably got the picture somewhere. Maybe you can post it, Angela. It's a dinosaur eating my roof. So I used little parts of a Hershey bar for my roof tiles, and I put the roof tiles in his mouth. So he's eating, and I put him on the corner of my roof, so he's eating my roof. So that was kind of interesting, gave everybody something to talk about. Here's a fact about cameras as well. Taking photos has been so easy. And according to the Business Insider, in 2017, we took over 1.2 trillion, with a T, digital photos. So that, and aren't we, our smartphones all have digital, have photos in them, and we take photos of everything. So National Camera Day is today, and some of the ways, you know, we could celebrate had we known about this ahead of time, which I think I'm gonna start doing, is posting some of this stuff. You could learn more about your camera, but honestly, mine's a Samsung, so there's that. Post photos on social media using National Camera Day. So I might still do that tonight when I get home. I've got a couple of photos that would be cool to post. And you could always take a photography class, or you could teach someone how to take outstanding photos, or as I would do, show someone how not to do it. So, you know, there's that too. So that's National Camera Day. That's just one of the days. It's National Darts Day. So here's something. Darts. I used to play darts, not well by any stretch of the imagination. My friend John, it lives in Phoenix now, but we all went out when he was living here. We all went out to play darts, and I managed, actually, I don't even know if John was with me that night. It was my brother, Chad. So I was out with Chad and some of his friends, and we were playing darts. And I managed to throw a dart. It bounced off the dartboard because it was one of those, you know, electronic darts. And it bounced off the dartboard and went behind me and almost hit his friend sitting behind me on the in the opposite corner. So his friend is sitting there going, "How'd you do that?" I'm like, "Because I'm special." Chad's like, she is special. So anyway, so it's National Dart Day. So go out and throw darts at something. You could hit a dartboard if you've got one at home, or head out to the pub. Teach a friend. You could teach me how to shoot darts. You could even learn about darts history, which I'm going to give you a little bit of some fun facts about darts, stuff you never even knew existed. So I bet there was one thing here that the roots of darts stretch back to medieval England, of course, because, you know, that's throwing something at somebody. That's what the English do. If you've ever seen Monty Python and the Holy Grail, you know that they throw things in their general direction. So the roots of darts stretch back to medieval England, where soldiers honed their aim by throwing sharp objects at tree trunks. And over centuries, this practice evolved into a recreational activity, and with wooden barrels serving as early dart boards. Modern darts were invented by Brian Gamlin in 1896, who established the numbered scoring system. And by 1908, darts gained official recognition as a game of skill, solidifying its place as a popular pastime in British pubs. So there you go. What else do we got today? Oh, it's National Almond Butter Crunch Day for foodies out there.
And on June 29th, we want to say happy birthday to Hiram Powers, who was born on this date in 1805. He's a sculptor who gained fame after he created the Greek slave sculpture. Julia Lathrop was born on this day in 1858. She's an activist and politician who was appointed director of the United States Children's Bureau. The appointment made her the first woman ever to head a United States federal bureau. And William James Mayo was born in 1861. He co-founded the Mayo Clinic. Let's see, who else? Okay, and historical events today. So in 1952, the first Miss Universe pageant was held. And the first Miss Universe crowned was Armi Kusela from Finland. The Federal Aid Highway Act of 1956 is signed into creating the U.S. Interstate Highway System by President Dwight D. Eisenhower. That was signed on June 29, 1956. And guess what else happened today? You can't have a national holiday without Apple, right? So Apple released its first mobile phone. It released the iPhone. Today is the iPhone's birthday in 2007. So there's that. Coming up tomorrow, you guys need to know that tomorrow is Social Media Day and National Meteor Watch Day. I don't know what this is. National OOT Day. It's a, I guess it's a way for you to express yourself and document your personal style. Oh, it's outfit of the day on social media. I don't know. My outfits are relatively boring. You really don't want to know. But anyway, so there you have it, people. We've got some great music coming up. I found some really cool summertime tunes. If you've got a tune that you want to hear on the show to celebrate summertime, your go-to summer songs, feel free to text me the title and artist and make your requests right here with me, Tamara McDuff on Rock Voices, 585-329-8838. So go ahead and get those to me. We're going to take a quick break, but then we are going to come back and we're talking about cookout staples. What are some of the sides your family fights over? Because there's got to be something. Every family fights about food, right? So what kind of food fight you guys having? What's your favorite go-to summer drink? And then we're going to have an ice cream debate and find out if you like soft serve, hard scoop, and your soft server, hard scoop, and your local favorite spot. Everybody's got a local favorite. So go ahead and text us your answers. Text us your information about your songs, your favorite ice cream, your favorite local spot, summer memories, whatever you want to share with us. 585-329-8838. Right now, we're going to take a little bit of a break and we're going to play some Katrina in the Waves. She's walking on sunshine today, people.

0: Welcome back, everybody. You're listening to Rock Voices with Tamara McDuff. We're talking about summertime, summertime favorites. That was Summer of 69 by Brian Adams. That is one of my favorite summertime songs for sure. And so what are some of your summertime, favorite summertime songs? We're going to talk about it. So go ahead and reach out to us on Facebook. 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Text me at 585-329-8838 and let me know. So before we get into the music, let's talk about some of the cookout staples that we have. Here in Rochester, of course, the home of Zweigels, right? So, and Salins Stadium. That was our soccer stadium. I don't know if it's still called Salins or not, but soccer is a good summertime sport. I played when I was younger. My brothers played. And then my brother, Michael, went on to scouting. I went on to going to rock concerts, and my brother Chad, he continued in the sports vein, but he gave up summer sports. He went into the fall sport of lacrosse. He did play soccer for a while, but he eventually went into lacrosse, getting onto the St. John Fisher very first lacrosse team. He was playing, I think he played one of the defense guys and lacrosse, but mostly he warmed the bench. That was pretty much it. Was bench warmer. He was bench warmer. He was head bench warmer. So he was, but he was good with it. I used to ask him too, why you've never played lacrosse, why would you go out to do this sport? And he was like, because I wanted to hang out with my friends, and my friends were going out to play, and I did it for the camaraderie. I did it because it helps me to work out, you know, because they had to run. They went to the gym and worked out. So it gave them a reason to stay in shape, which, I, you know, that was some good stuff there. So he didn't mind being bench warmer. He learned a new thing. He learned how to do something new, which was play lacrosse. And so that was that. My brother Michael, like I said, went into scouts. In fact, if your kids are in scouts, they can actually hike the Tryon Trail, which takes you through to the lost city of Tryon. And that was my brother Michael's Eagle Scout project. And my mom designed the badge that your kids can get that is available at the scouting store. So there's something you guys can do this summer, is go and check out the Lost City of Tryon Trail. So we've got staples. So cookout staples is what we're talking about. What kind of, I don't even know what I'm doing. Now you got me all discombobulated there, tag along,
1: so
0: Tim.
1: Sorry. That's okay. I come in late.
0: I know, you come in late, you're messing around, you're messing around my flow.
1: The flow was flowing. Yeah. You were flowing, absolutely.
0: Okay. Well, I just wanted to, as long as you're here, we're in time for our very first question.
1: Oh.
0: We're talking about summertime.
1: Summertime.
0: Yeah, summertime, because we're here.
1: Yes, and the time is right for dancing in the street.
0: There you go. And so, favorite foods, cookout foods.
1: Oh, God, cookout foods. I'm really big into grilling steaks.
0: Really?
1: Like big flanks, big ones. What I like to do is do a little marinade night before, get it out there, sear it on both sides, and then what I like to do is I like to cut it on a diagonal kind of, and get these little strips. And
0: fancy.
1: You put them in a pan of rolling garlic butter and flash fry them real fast and put them right on a plate.
0: Oh, so how do you guys like your steaks then? Sounds like more kind of well done.
1: No. I usually get it to like a rare
0: Yeah, because you're going to put it in the pan again.
1: And then, so then I could do it any which. So if someone wants it rare, then it's I just throw it right on. But if they want it a little medium, I throw it in very quickly because the pan, the butter's already, you know, pretty hot. And the longer you leave it in, the more well done it'll be. But it'll never truly be shoe leather because you've marinated it, and then you're soaking it in butter. So
0: I see.
1: Yeah, it melts in your mouth, not in your hands.
0: Yeah.
1: But that's the way I've done it. And I, you know, when I used to cook for a living, that was one of those secrets that we did.
0: That's cool.
1: And I love it over a grill, you know, with the charcoal. You know, that
0: nothing beats a charcoal grill.
1: Nothing beats charcoal. I can have Cocoa Puffs over charcoal.
0: That. Charred Cocoa Puffs. Yeah, excellent. Well, you know.
1: But it's got to go with potato salad, corn on the cob, and, you know, and watermelon.
0: What do you guys fight about? What kind of sides do your girls fight about or your family fight
1: Angela
0: about?
1: Angela loves baked beans. She's a big baked bean girl. Julia, when we get together for the big things, our big picnics, she likes baked macaroni to go with a picnic. So we do that ahead of time.
0: Hey, she's a true Italian. You got to have pasta. Yeah.
1: And Gina's my little veggie. She'll eat veggies. And she likes those veggie plates, you know, you dip them.
0: Yeah, with the dip and
1: with the dip and stuff. Yeah, so. But of course, she's got the trim figure, so
0: I know. Because she's eating vegetables.
1: Yeah. But if you
0: she's cute.
1: If you give me a picnic, and you know, I'm getting the usuals: the macaroni, potato salad, the pasta salad. Throw it on a dish. It's all I wish.
0: Is there anything that your family has to have? Like when you say barbecue at Dad's house, what's the one thing that they're looking for?
1: The one thing. I would say it's probably the fruit, the watermelon. You know,
0: the watermelon.
1: That's the staple.
0: You guys are big watermelon eaters.
1: Big watermelon people, and I like to take fresh watermelon, cut it, and then get it into chunks with the toothpicks, put it in the fridge, get it ice cold.
0: Oh.
1: Yeah.
0: Wow.
1: That's the way I like it.
0: Okay.
1: Yeah. How about you guys? What's the big thing in the? And the McDuff family.
0: Macaroni salad.
1: Yeah.
0: Jim loves baked beans to go with his veggie burgers. Mm-hmm. I have to have macaroni salad.
1: Now, do you like it with all the fixings in it, like celery, onion, tuna fish?
0: Celery and onion, for sure. Mm-hmm. I've put shrimp in it.
1: That's good. I like that.
0: I have made it with tuna fish. Mm-hmm. There are times I like that, and sometimes I like shrimp. Sometimes I just want it just regular with carrot, celery, onion, and egg, like hard-boiled eggs.
1: Oh, yeah.
0: Like chopped up and put in there. No paprika. I don't do paprika on top. No. No, I don't have. No. No. No. I don't have to have any of that. No, we'd had all that when I was growing up.
1: Right.
0: But like, and really the paprika, you couldn't really taste it
1: too much.
0: I mean, it was just for color, and I get that. But I like green, so I would rather sprinkle chives or something on it. Now, and when I make potato salad, and I'll ask my husband. My husband loves a really good potato salad. Mm-hmm. So I'll ask him if he prefers potato salad or macaroni salad when we're having our barbecues.
1: Sure.
0: I'm like, and so when we go on vacation, I just make both.
1: Yeah.
0: And we just put them out.
1: Right.
0: And then we have five different potato salads because everybody does the same thing and we're all picky. So we all eat our own potato salad and our own macaroni salad. But, I asked my friend Tony, I'm like, Tony, I was thinking about putting shrimp in my macaroni salad. Do you like shrimp in your macaroni salad? He's like, yep. What about tuna fish? Yep. He's like, did you say macaroni salad? I said, yeah. So he likes macaroni salad. It doesn't matter what it's got in it.
1: Right.
0: So he's all good.
1: Well,
0: but
1: like it depends. You know, shellfish could be a little bit tricky if you're going to a picnic where a lot of people.
0: If I'm going like to a family reunion where I don't really know anybody, or I'm going to a potluck.
1: Yeah.
0: Like if I was coming to your house and you were having your 500 people, your 500 friends come out for your unbirthday.
1: Yeah.
0: If I was going there and bringing macaroni salad, I wouldn't put anything in it.
1: Okay.
0: I would just make it with, you know, carrot, celery, onion.
1: Yep.
0: Because while there are people that don't like onion, they just will bypass that.
1: Yeah.
0: But they won't have severe allergic reactions.
1: Exactly.
0: You know, so I always do that. I make things as plain as possible. When I'm going somewhere where I don't know.
1: Yeah.
0: So sure.
1: Yeah, sure.
0: So what kind is, what's your favorite summertime drink?
1: Oh, raspberry iced tea.
0: Okay.
1: Yeah.
0: All right.
1: I've gotten into, you know, I got away from the carbonated beverages about 25 years ago, 26 years ago. It was giving my throat that little hernia and whatever. I was always burping. I don't like that.
0: Oh, all right.
1: But I fell in love with the iced teas.
0: Okay.
1: So, and raspberry iced tea just came out of nowhere. We didn't have it when we were growing up. I think it's a new invention.
0: Okay.
1: I don't know. But it's absolutely something I put it. Like if I go to a restaurant, that's what I'm ordering as well. So it's not just the summertime, but almost any time.
0: Yeah, I've seen you do that.
1: Yep.
0: I've been inviting people to text me about their favorite drinks and their favorite, you know, food, mm-hmm. and maybe even some songs and stuff a little later on, or, you know, throughout the show. I don't know if you heard on the way in, but I played Katrina and the Waves, Walking on Sunshine.
1: Oh, I love that song.
0: And
1: yeah.
0: I played Bryan Adams' Summer of 69. Because those are, and I started the show with Good Vibrations, because you cannot have a summertime show without the Beach Boys.
1: If I wasn't on my motorcycle, I would have been listening, because I would have.
0: Well, you can hear it tomorrow morning at 7 o'clock.
1: Folks, tune in tomorrow morning at 7 o'clock for Good Vibrations with Tamara McDuff.
0: That's
1: and Tagalong
0: right.
1: Tim.
0: So we've just had somebody text in, and because, you know, I don't have their number, it's all, there's no name. Mm-hmm. They didn't give me a name. But they said, you can't beat good barbecue pulled pork or barbecue ribs with a potato salad.
1: Oh, that's,
0: but yeah, they like a mustard potato salad, they said.
1: That's not bad.
0: So, that's not bad at all. Especially if you, in my opinion, if you use the, like a French's brown mustard. Mm-hmm. That's what I use in my deviled
1: poupon.
0: Eggs. Yes.
1: Yeah.
0: Grey Poupon, which used to be made here in Rochester. French's.
1: French's mustard, right.
0: Mm-hmm. So, somebody agrees with you about that watermelon too. They're like, absolutely, you cannot have a barbecue cookout backyard barbecue without watermelon. It's just not a watermelon. And somebody said, as a drink, if you do watermelon juice and like a club soda, it's like a spritzer.
1: Folks, keep giving me ideas.
0: Yeah,
1: I'm
0: it's
1: a
0: like
1: foodie.
0: A watermelon
1: I will
0: spritzer.
1: You know, I have drank the watermelon juice.
0: Yeah, because, that sounds actually pretty good.
1: It's refreshing.
0: Yeah.
1: Especially if it's ice cold. Mm-hmm. Like sometimes what we'll do is I'll make up a whole bowl of watermelon chunks, you know, put them in a bowl, put them in the fridge, and then, you know, you put them outside, and then you got that half inch of juice water at the end.
0: Yeah.
1: And I've known to take a secret sip or two. Yeah.
0: What?
1: Yeah,
0: yeah.
1: It's a different flavor. It's a good taste.
0: Yeah. That does sound really good.
1: So I got an interesting story about watermelon and how it pertains in our family. My granddaughter Joss, which was Tony and Janae's daughter, okay, in our family. So she was our first granddaughter, and she was a picky eater back then, and she's probably about 4 years old. And you know, they don't want nothing that they don't like. So one day we're, you know, around the table, kitchen table, my wife and I, and we said, would you like some watermelon? No. I don't want one. I don't know. I go, why don't you? Everybody likes watermelon. No, I don't want watermelon. So I took the half a watermelon that I had, and I took like an ice cream scooper, and I made the little balls and the melon ball things, okay? So I made a bunch of those, put it on a plate, and I says, well, how about some fairy berries? Fairy berries. Ooh, what are those? I said, oh, these are special. Only special girls get fairy berries. She took those like a duck to water and ate fairy berries
0: there
1: for
0: you
1: the
0: go.
1: Rest of the day. Yeah.
0: Wow.
1: So it was all about
0: I
1: the,
0: have to remember that.
1: The presentation.
0: Hey, Ben, if you're listening, fairy berries when
1: fairy
0: Kyrie
1: berries.
0: Comes home.
1: Yeah.
0: Because, you know, although I think she does like watermelon. She likes some of the sweet stuff.
1: Yeah.
0: But she's still very picky, so it doesn't really matter. But and I love barbecue in the summer. Like all we do, what we used to do is barbecue out constantly on the grill. All we ate was barbecue chicken.
1: Oh, that's good too.
0: And on vacation, when I had time, I made barbecue ribs.
1: Yeah.
0: But I had to have time because I cooked them in the oven at 250.
1: You pre-cook them first, and then you know,
0: I cooked them all day for on 250, and then I finished them on the grill with the barbecue sauce. Mm.
1: I have a brother who's big into smoking meats. Yeah. Smoker. So he'll start something.
0: Sid is like that.
1: Yeah. He'll start something at 8 in the morning, and then by 3 o'clock, oh, my God.
0: Yes.
1: Yeah.
0: Yeah, it is so good.
1: I mean, it takes some, yeah.
0: And anything with that's done like that, with that macaroni salad and a potato salad, awesome. I know growing up, my grandmother had green bean salad, like the cold green beans.
1: Okay.
0: So they had the cold green beans, or she'd have the 3 or 4, 5, 6, 7 greens or bean salad that she, whatever she would make. I think it was supposed to be 3, and then it depended on how many cans of beans she had.

0: need.
1: It's good stuff.
0: Yeah. I didn't really think much of it. And we're like, oh, we had to pay $10 for, you know, lemonade or whatever it was. And that was the best lemonade. Now, whenever I go, I look for one of those stands because they're so good.
1: Well, you know, it's funny because, you know, we've become a nation of processed foods and big egg and stuff in the freezer. And it's already made and chilled. It's already bottled. But, you know, in the old days, you know, you took.
0: Do you remember back in the old days taking the frozen lemonade out of the can?
1: Yeah, the concentrate.
0: The concentrate, and then adding your water, your 2 quarts of water, and stirring it up and trying to get that frozen thing.
1: Yeah, you'd sit there with it upside down, and you're hoping you go into that, trying to get that sound.
0: Yeah, right? Okay. So we're going to go a little bit into this next segment, and then I'm going to play some music. Okay. We're going to take a break.
1: All right.
0: What do you think is better, beach versus lake versus pool? Beach, lake, or pool? What's your preference?
1: If you were, I would take lake.
0: A lake?
1: Yeah. Beach could be too busy. It depends. Are we talking a big public beach or are we talking a private beach?
0: It just says
1: beach,
0: lake, or pool. We're not thinking too much about this.
1: Yeah. I'm not a huge swimmer. Pool is fine just to dunk and get out, you know, with some friends and family and stuff like that. Like I said, a beach, everything I think is like Charlotte Beach or Durand, and it's always crowded and a little dirty. That's beach to me. I mean, I don't go to the ocean. I've never been to Saint-Tropez or anything like that. But you give me a nice private lake, like Fourth Lake, for instance. Clean, cool, crisp. You could see 100 yards out. And you give me a lake anytime.
0: Okay.
1: That's how I
0: am. All right.
1: Mm-hmm. How about you?
0: Probably a pool.
1: Okay.
0: I mean, I've gone in the lake, obviously.
1: Mm-hmm.
0: I would not go in Lake Ontario anymore.
1: Right.
0: I did as a kid.
1: We all did, all the time. Right.
0: And
1: we all glow in the dark now, by the way. I've noticed that.
0: And Fourth Lake, we jump off the dock, or Kyrie will throw me in.
1: Mm-hmm.
0: You know, she likes to do that.
1: Yep.
0: And, but I prefer a pool. And I really did like just kind of lounging. I got a big floaty kind of thing, and I just liked kind of hanging out on the raft and just holding on to the dock and like tying it off, which, by the way, is illegal in New York State.
1: I had no idea.
0: I did it anyway, but you know, we had people on the dock watching for the police, the boating police, because they'll come along, and if they see a raft like that tied up to the dock, they will come over and fine.
1: What is the reason for that? I would think that's the safest of safe.
0: It's,
1: I mean, you're not drifting out.
0: New York State.
1: There you go.
0: Do you have to have a reason?
1: I forgot where
0: it's also illegal for you to jump off the dock.
1: That's true. Yeah, technically.
0: You can't do that.
1: Right.
0: Like, just jump off. Like, we knew there was no diving. Got it. Because it's shallow. But that's like 4 feet of water. Yeah. You can easily jump in it.
1: Right.
0: You know? But nope. Well, it's illegal. And if they catch you, that's like a $2,500 fine to wherever you're vacationing.
1: Wow. Now there's a person that needs to be doxxed.
0: Yep.
1: You know, that would, I mean, you're having fun. Listen, I'll tell you what, I've seen those swinging ropes. Like, you know, you get some people that will go off like half of a cliff and the you know, they got a swinging rope.
0: Yes, that's where there's no lifeguards.
1: Right, right.
0: Or police patrolling.
1: Right, I get that. But that's more dangerous than tying up a raft to a dock. I mean, how could that possibly? But
0: it doesn't have to be dangerous. It's just, those are the rules.
1: Yeah.
0: And and I heard too that the lanterns, those memorial lanterns that you throw, those are illegal in New York too.
1: That
0: is what
1: I can understand, especially if you're in an area that's had a drought. And those things can, you know, they got a candle. It's a lit candle, and they're drifting, and then the paper, you know, the minute it crashes, you know, it could burn, and just there you go.
0: If it gets into the trees, it could burn, yeah.
1: I recall the first time I ever saw that, I was at the Greasetown Hall. I think it was for 4th of July, you know, we're getting ready to see the fireworks. And all of a sudden, I'm seeing these things glowing coming over, and they look like hot air balloons.
0: Mm-hmm.

0: then there was like 50 of them or 30. Mm-hmm. I don't know. Mm-hmm. It was a whole bunch. I'm like, what is going on? And somebody had put them up.
1: Mm-hmm.
0: And I had never seen that before. I thought it was pretty cool.
1: Those are really cool.
0: Very visually, it was striking. But I could kind of understand, you know.
1: That I could kind of understand, yeah. But, you know, everything else. And then, you know, and then, of course, there's fireworks that are now legal,
0: yeah,
1: which is always interesting.
0: Yeah, they got tents set up all over the place selling them.
1: Yeah.
0: Yeah.
1: So I haven't heard, but it would be interesting to talk to a EMT and how often they hear about or that they get calls about firework accidents.
0: Oh, I'll bet it's
1: so
0: pretty prevalent.
1: Yeah.
0: This
1: prevalent?
0: Time of year.
1: You mean prevalent?
0: Prevalent. Prevalent. Yeah. Prevalent, prevalent. You know.
1: I'm from
0: the east side of Rochester. Yeah.
1: East High English class. Yeah. So the other thing, so mine was, so we both kind of said pool. So if you guys have anything to add, go ahead and let me know. You know. When they say beach, maybe they're talking ocean.
0: That's what I'm probably thinking. You know, our beaches are, you know.
1: Have you ever been to the ocean?
0: I have, yeah. I was Wilmington area, down South Carolina, North Carolina area.
1: Yep.
0: Pretty much the beaches down there are very large. You know, they're like 200-300 yards before the ocean, and they're, you know, a whole statewide. So they're maintained a little bit better than, say, Lake Ontario.
1: Well, yeah, because they have a natural coastline.
0: Yeah.
1: Which, I mean, Lake Ontario is a natural coastline as well, which is why it is so long.
0: Yeah.
1: It's just not as deep.
0: It's not as deep, yeah. We don't get that nice sand and everything. I do remember that when we went down there, my wife was shocked to see dolphins.
1: Oh, yeah?
0: Yeah. For some reason, the dolphins around the Wilmington area were hopping all over, about 200-300 yards out from, and you just see them. You know, they're jumping just like it was on National Geographic, and she was just knocked out. I was too. I'd never seen that. And down there, they had plaque squirrels.
1: Mm-hmm.
0: Yeah. So yep. I thought that was pretty cool, too. So, you know, you go to different parts of the country, and especially in the summertime when people travel, that's really why you go travel, is to see things that you normally wouldn't. If you see a dolphin in Lake Ontario, there's trouble
1: got
0: with
1: a
0: that
1: problem.
0: Dolphin.
1: Yeah.
0: He's very lost.
1: Yeah. I've never seen the dolphins or any of the, well, I've seen wildlife when I went snorkeling down in Nevis and in the Caribbean, and the colors are unbelievable on those fish and just swimming around their little.
0: Did you find Nemo?
1: Coral. I did not find Nemo. I didn't see any of those. I saw a lot of angelfish, but I didn't see really any clownfish. Mostly angelfish is what I saw. The yellow ones, the yellow and white ones and the black ones. I saw those. But the large schools of fish all over the place. I didn't see any turtles either. That's why we're going back.
0: Definitely, you gotta see
1: the turtles and monkeys. That's why I told my travel agent friend. I said turtles and monkeys, and then she goes, "Well, that property's great. I've got, you know, deals and relationships with other properties. Would you be willing?" And I said, "I'll be willing to go wherever you want. I want to see monkeys and turtles, and I want to go snorkeling, and I want to go on a catamaran cruise again, and I want to this." And she's like, "I'll set it all up for you." So I've got to get back to her. She was asking about dates, which not going to be for a while because I don't want to go now when the weather's nice.
0: Yeah.
1: So, so favorite summer stuff. We're going to take another break and do some top of the hour because it's already been an hour. Can't believe it. And when we come back, we're going to have some more fun facts about Rochester. And I'm going to actually give you a Rochester, New York quiz.
0: Oh, I'm all ready.
1: See how many things you know.
0: Sounds good.
1: And so let's see, what are we playing this time around? Oh, I got local summer songs that I like. So one of my favorite summer songs, I guess we're not playing it. It's got that little line. Well, one of my favorite summer songs is by Lou Gramm and Foreigner.
0: Oh.
1: And it talks about one of our local roadways.
0: Uh-huh.
1: Do you see
0: revving
1: if you can guess?
0: The red line.
1: There you go. Revving on the Red Line with Foreigner. And then we'll come right back, everybody.

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0: Welcome back, everybody. You are listening to Rock Voices, just like Kyrie said, with Tamara McDuff and Tagalong Tim. Mm-hmm. And we're talking about summertime. Summertime right here on Rochester Free Radio. Oh, you know what? I forgot to do that, so I'm going to do that right now.
2: Top of the hour.
0: Yeah, there I totally go. Forgot. I got so invested in playing our music. But we can read it. So we don't have to do a fancy top of the hour. So here is what we're going to do. So you are listening to Rochester Free Radio, WRFZLP Rochester, rochesterfreeradio.com. So, are you going to try to use headphones?
2: Nope.
0: You can put them on.
2: I'm hearing an echo,
0: Well, that's because it's out in the green room.
2: It's out there as well.
0: So I brought my headphones in. I am not using them because I forgot to plug them in.
2: Yep.
0: So there's that. So we are back and we're talking summertime. We've gotten a couple of people to call in, but because, you know, drive time, people are probably driving, and driving and texting is not a good thing.
2: Absolutely.
0: So no problem. But we can always carry on this conversation over on our Facebook page. At Rock Voices on WRFZ 106.3 FM. That's the name of the page. So you can just put in Rock Voices. It's going to come up like that. You come on over, like our page, follow it, post on it, join our conversation, and let us know what you think. So, ice cream.
2: Oh, Now we're getting into it.
0: Text your favorite, man. Mm-hmm. Your favorite local place, 585-329-8838. That's 585-329-8838. Text and let me know if you like, so Tim, tell me, do you like soft serve or hard?
2: I'm a hard guy.
0: You're a hard guy?
2: Yeah.
0: So you like Perry's ice cream, that kind of stuff?
2: Yeah, I mean, if we're talking about an ice cream shop.
0: No. That's not an ice cream shop, but hard stuff is...
2: Hard stuff? No, Wegmans brand's fine with me.
0: Ew.
2: No, I've always... You grow up on something because it was the least expensive.
0: True.
2: You
0: know what? When I was younger, I think Wegmans was fine.
2: Yeah.
0: But now I like Ben & Jerry's.
2: Okay.
0: Because, you know, I have bougie taste. You know? I mean, my husband will go to the store and bring me home cookie dough, you know, chocolate chip cookie dough ice cream. It was Wegmans brand. I don't say no thank you.
2: No.
0: I say thank you for thinking of me. And then I sit down and I have a bowl of my favorite ice cream because it's got to be chocolate chip cookie dough. So where's your favorite ice cream place?
2: Place in Irondequoit. It's called Netson's. Culver Parkway.
0: Yep.
2: And one of the cross streets.
0: It's Shelford. Yeah.
2: It's run by some firemen, believe it or not.
0: Oh, really?
2: Yeah. And a lot of the profits go back towards things that the firemen in that district sponsor. And, you know, they have, I don't know if it's for the volunteer segment of Irondequoit firemen, but.
0: Because I think that's all.
2: Yeah.
0: Irondequoit is a volunteer.
2: It's all volunteer, yeah. So I was kind of surprised by that.
0: I had no idea.
2: Yeah. A friend of mine, my brother lives over, Bro Dan lives just down the street from there. They're only open in the summer, which is cool. I went there first time probably about a month and a half ago or so, and the line was down the street.
0: They had just opened. They're constantly like that.
2: Cool thing about them, I'm a banana split kind of a guy.
0: Yeah.
2: And I'm going to, you know, really go bougie.
0: Oh, yeah.
2: They chop up the banana into nice slices. It's not just one long banana, which I thought was pretty cool. I like
0: that's
2: that.
0: That's different.
2: Yeah.
0: That is different.
2: But if I'm going to get an ice cream out of the box from one of the stores, Wegmans or Tops or whatever, mint chocolate chip.
0: Oh, that's your favorite flavor?
2: Yeah.
0: Okay. I used to like mint chocolate chip.
2: Yeah.
0: And then I discovered that cookie dough. I've never gone back.
2: Yeah. Vanilla cookie dough with chips in it?
0: Yeah.
2: Yeah.
0: Yeah.
2: Oh, yeah.
0: The chips and cookie dough.
2: Yep.
0: Yeah. It's awesome. My friend turned me on to Cold Stone
2: Creamery.
0: Yeah. And their chocolate or their cookie dough milkshake. That is awesome.
2: Oh, jeez. Whew.
0: That was, it's rich.
2: Are you, how about a floats? Do you like a root beer float? You
0: ever no, been to my mother used to make them, though. No? My mom loved them, so yeah. She would give me a dish of ice cream and make herself and my brother root beer floats.
2: Oh, God, root beer floats are so good.
0: I've seen people make floats with orange crush as well with vanilla ice cream, and you get that creamsicle. Yeah, so she tried to do that for me, too, but I don't like my food touching, and so I had to pitch a fit, you know, because it was back in the... that was back in my fit pitching era.
2: Yeah, I guess so. Boy.
0: So... Oh,
2: it's
0: yeah.
2: Good thing there were no chicken nuggets back in our day.
0: I know, right?
2: Yeah.
0: We had chicken nuggets when our moms chopped up the chicken and like put them in some shake and bake, maybe.
2: Nope. We didn't have.
0: You never did that? Your mom never did that?
2: We grew up kind of poor, so like she'd get a whole chicken and chop it.
0: Oh, you know, we did that a lot, too.
2: We'd see the butcher show going on in the afternoon. But, you know, that's how you grew up. You know.
0: Yeah. My mom did a lot of that with the whole chickens and would just roast them.
2: Yeah.
0: And or she might buy chicken legs or something like that. Mm-hmm. We always got the chicken legs. We hardly ever had breasts, chicken breasts or anything like that. But and I don't think thighs were a thing back then.
2: No, it was for us. Everybody was always arguing over the leg, you know, because it was easy to hold.
0: Yeah,
2: it was chunky and stuff like that. My father, you know, he's got the big chicken breast, so that's that was his thing. And I think my mom did the thighs.
0: Yeah.
2: So we for our family we needed two whole chickens for a meal.
0: Yeah.
2: Because there was seven of us, so
0: yeah,
2: one chicken wasn't enough.
0: Yeah, my mom would put it into soup.
2: Oh,
0: is usually how she did it. If we were actually having chicken for dinner, it would be chicken legs.
2: Okay.
0: Like she'd just go to the store and get a big
2: get
0: chicken,
2: the family pack of legs.
0: Chicken legs and
2: they're still relatively cheap these days.
0: Yeah, I guess considering.
2: Yeah.
0: You know, the thing of with everything else, but no, there's somebody else. Chicken legs smothered in barbecue sauce.
2: Boy, somebody's got barbecue on the brain.
0: They got barbecue on the brain. I don't know. I don't think so. But yeah, that does sound delicious. Now I'm getting hungry.
2: Yeah.
0: We might have to go to Dinosaur, Jim, if you're listening.
2: Boy.
0: If you're listening, maybe. I don't know. Probably not.
2: Are you? Have you ever done brisket?
0: Yeah, brisket is okay, but what I don't like is like there's too much fat on it. And I know that's probably the best thing ever, you guys, you know, but I don't like that.
2: No.
0: So like I was scraping off all the fat on the underside because I like the burnt part where that was nice and crispy.
2: The burnt ends,
0: I like that.
2: Mm-hmm.
0: And I did that, but yeah. But I can't wait until we start having a lot of barbecues because we will do that this summer.
2: Yeah.
0: You better start firing up that grill and sending us invites. I'm just saying, as I invite myself over to your house for a barbecue.
2: All the time, yeah. Got that big old grill, yeah.
0: So, all right. Are you ready for a quiz?
2: Oh, yeah. We're going to do the Rochester quiz.
0: Yep. And you guys can text your answers in if you want, 585-329-8838, or go ahead and send me a DM. I might not get the DMs until after the show, but I will absolutely answer them and share them on the page. So this is a Rochester, New York trivia quiz.
2: All right.
0: Okay.
2: I'll do my best.
0: What was Rochester's original nickname before it became the Flower City? Flowercity.
2: It was the Flower, Flour City.
0: Oh.
2: It was the Flower City.
0: And why was it named that?
2: Because we were right on the barge canal, the Erie Canal, and we had the mills that would take the wheat and make it into the flour, and we can export it all around.
0: It was on, yeah, the Genesee River.
2: Genesee River.
0: Yep. Mm-hmm. Yep. Awesome. Look at you knowing history. I forgot. You're a history buff, aren't you?
2: Well, we'll see.
0: Excellent.
2: I'm one for one.
0: All right. Here we go. What is the name of the 96-foot waterfall located right in the middle of downtown Rochester?
2: Upper Falls.
0: There's another name for it.
2: Ah. Huh. You got me. I've always referred to it as the Upper Falls.
0: Oh.
2: So what is it?
0: High Falls.
2: High Falls.
0: Same thing, same place.
2: Upper
0: you
2: Falls,
0: got it.
2: High
0: you
2: Falls.
0: Got it.
2: Okay.
0: You got it. So.
2: Yep.
0: And here's something. I know you're going to get it because everybody gets it. But which famous abolitionist and civil rights leader published the North Star newspaper right here in Rochester?
2: Our own Frederick Douglass.
0: Yes, mm-hmm. Frederick Douglass. And here's one everybody knows. What iconic high-calorie Rochester dish features a mix of meat, home fries, macaroni salad, onions, and hot sauce?
2: That sounds like my Friday nights back in college days with
0: right?
2: the garbage plate.
0: That's right. And which
2: started
0: major...
2: from Nick Tahoe's.
0: Yes, Nick Tahoe's. They actually own that intellectual property.
2: Right.
0: And to this day, they own that copyright and trademark.
2: Yeah.
0: And you cannot call it a garbage plate.
2: Nope.
0: You can call it anything else you want.
2: Right.
0: But it cannot be like the some of the answers they have here called the trash can.
2: Mm-hmm.
0: The Nickel City plate.
2: Right.
0: I've never seen it called that, but that's the Rochester Roast.
2: Oh, Rochester Roast. There you go.
0: There you go. So let's see what else we got. Oh, we know this one, too. Which major commercial company was founded in Rochester in 1888, changing the world of photography?
2: Oh, good old George Eastman with Kodak.
0: Eastman Kodak.
2: Do you know that he named the company Kodak? It means nothing. Because
0: yeah.
2: he liked the sound of the syllables.
0: Oh, well, there
2: Kodak.
0: You go.
2: Kodak. It sounded solid and...
0: That's a strong copyright. That's a strong trademark, I should say, not copyright. It's mm-hmm. a strong trademark for sure. And Rochester sits on the southern shore of which Great Lake?
2: Ontario.
0: There you go. Mm-hmm. Look at you. You got them all right.
2: Well, am I smarter than a fourth grader? Those are pretty simple, yeah.
0: Why don't we focus on Rochester music?
2: We could try that. That's it.
0: Sorry, I can't do that. I thought I would be able to like pull it up, but I can't. So I don't have any questions in my
2: repertoire.
0: In my repertoire about yeah. that. However, let's see. Nope, that's my Staples. Because, you know, I was searching Staples. I probably should not have been. My boss thought I was working.
2: Oh, today?
0: Yeah.
2: You're putting together a show.
0: I was.
2: Yeah.
0: And he actually said that to me. It was like 1:30, and he was like, don't you have a show to do? I'm like, I don't do anything, Mr. Simmons, until, you know, after hours. He's like, I
2: there
0: don't care. So, I thought I had something else. I don't know.
2: All right.
0: All right, so talk about some more summertime. What's your favorite summertime memory?
2: Well, it has to do with the Adirondacks, mm-hmm. Fourth Lake in particular. There was a place that called Eagle Cove back in the day.
0: Mm-hmm.
2: It was run by a gentleman named Al Servi, who was part of the Rochester Royals basketball team back
0: okay.
2: in the 50s. And I was going to Edison Tech at the time, and my volleyball coach, Jim Herman, was running a camp for volleyball players from all around Rochester, but they would go up there to, you know, get better. And it was a camp basically for rich kids from New York City to spend about 6 weeks up there and I'll get some, you know, some trees and grass.
0: Fresh air.
2: And it was a really well-run place. Like they had a tennis coach, a sailing coach. This place was really, and he asked me to work it. And then after that 6 weeks, then the volleyball camp would go on for a week. So I was working in the kitchen or, you know, setting the tables, whatever needed to be done. And as a kid from the city who had never seen more than just the Big Dipper and then maybe something from the planetarium, I had never really seen stars. And that first week up in the mountains, seeing like a zillion stars, it was shooting stars, the Aurora Borealis, the first time I ever got to see that, I was just gobsmacked. And to this day, I mean, that's one of the places I like to go back to as often as I can to relive it. And as a matter of fact, my mother came up with my other siblings to camp towards the end because she would take me home. And we took a plane ride off the lake.
0: A seaplane.
2: It was our first airplane ride. And you're taking off from water, which planes tend to want to avoid water. They have a bad history of plane water mishaps. Mm-hmm. This one says, no, not only will I take off from the sea, but I will land on the sea. And so that was a very memorable summer. I did a lot of firsts.
0: Yeah.
2: A lot of firsts that summer.
0: And so you guys had to take a couple of rides.
2: Yeah.
0: A couple of different rides, because you can't get too many people in those
2: seaplanes. No, we had, I think it was a plane for six. So the pilot, myself, my mother, and I think he squeezed seven. Mm. We squeezed seven in a six-seater. Highly illegal, but very profitable to the pilot.
0: Of course. Yep. Yeah, I was surprised at how inexpensive those rides were.
2: Yeah.
0: Because we went as kids. Mm-hmm. We went and did that a couple of times. We actually stayed on Six Lake when we first started going up there, and Bird's Seaplane mm-hmm. was across the way.
2: Right.
0: And they took off and landed all day long.
2: Right.
0: And they started early.
2: Yep.
0: And they flew out of there, all different kinds of people doing different stuff. It wasn't all just sightseeing mm-hmm. that they did. So they would fly you if you were flying into a camp somewhere and hiking in or whatever. And but a lot of it was sightseeing.
2: Yeah.
0: So we went and did their sightseeing tour. And then I took Jim.
2: Mm-hmm.
0: On his first seaplane ride,
2: oh,
0: like just a couple of years ago, he thought it was awesome.
2: Oh, yeah.
0: We only had four people on our. There could only be four people on ours, but maybe there were a couple more. Not many.
2: Yeah.
0: There could have been five.
2: Right.
0: But So those are really cool things. So I'm taking pictures as he's explaining stuff. Like, I'm going to remember when I get back to the, I remember nothing. So, I'd love to take our grandkids up in one of those.
2: Oh, absolutely.
0: I think they'd have a lot of fun. So we'll see, probably when they get a little older, but, mm-hmm. and I think too, to make it affordable, they shorten the time of the
2: trip
0: thing now,
2: yeah,
0: because it's only like $25 and to go up, but you're only up there for 10 minutes.
2: Yeah,
0: like
2: yeah.
0: They just went.
2: They get up to a certain altitude, they bank right, they say, hey, take a look at this, bank right, take a look at this, bank right, take a look at this, and now you're landing.
0: Yeah, you know, sometimes they'll go all the way up to First Lake.
2: Okay.
0: It's not always.
2: It's not far.
0: But it depends on the pilot. It depends on, you know, how many people they got waiting at the dock.
2: Right.
0: And you know, what you want to pay.
2: Right.
0: So, but yeah, we might do that again. So, the Adirondack Mountains are my favorite memory, too. I've been going up there since I was a kid, like I said. And we first started over, we did 2 years at Six Lake, and then we started going to Fourth Lake, where we go now.
2: Yeah.
0: So it's been...
2: I'll tell you, it's a beautiful part of the
0: country.
2: Now,
0: where was that camp? Because it doesn't exist anymore.
2: It doesn't exist anymore, and I was very unhappy because a few years ago, my wife and I went up there to try to find it. And I remember going into Inlet, New York. I mean, that was the big town for that place. And I thought we took a road that I could have sworn was the only road up there. And I missed it. I must have passed it because back in the day they had a sign. They had a nice big sign, Welcome to Camp Eagle Cove. I'm looking for that sign. So I passed it, and they've got other camps up there, and you know, and they've got, you know, their little cabins all over the place. So I missed
0: it. It's probably on that property. You know where it very well could be is where you come around the turn and they have Rocky Point. And Rocky Point townhouses that they're building there, yeah. It very well could have been in there.
2: Yeah, I just don't remember. You know, I would like to, you know, have an older tour guide or something like that from like the 70s would be great, because I'm sure it was a very popular place at the time, especially that there was, you know, kind of a mini celebrity with Al Servi being the owner of the place.
0: Mm-hmm.
2: So, I would love to go back and see it. I remember, you know, once again, I'm a kid from the city. I'd never seen anything like a real camp with all these cabins and everything. And they're all tricked out. They were beautiful. And I just remember, you know, I don't know about you, but the smell of pine, real pine forests and stuff like that reminds me so much of Christmas. And so I'm up there in the middle of summer, and all I can think of is Santa and the reindeer, because it smelled like Christmas totally up there. And it was just really beautiful. And I remember the other thing that I had was I had brought my 10-speed bike up there for some reason. I don't know how I got it up there, but all of us who worked there, we got bikes, and we rode into the – you know, the big town about 10 miles out of there. What's the next one up there? There's Inlet, and then there's, what's the big town in there? I'm blanking on the name.
0: Well, you go into Old Forge first.
2: Yeah.
0: You hit Old Forge first. Right. You go Old Forge, Eagle Bay, and then Inlet.
2: Yep. So what we did was we biked from Inlet into Old Forge.
0: Oh, my God.
2: It's a 10-mile track.
0: More than that.
2: Yeah. But we were young and dumb, and we says, oh, it's only a few miles down the road. And we did it. And I remember we were coming back late at night, and that was a little ducky because there's no streetlights up there.
0: Nope.
2: None whatsoever.
0: And they zoom down that road.
2: Yeah, we, like I said, young and dumb. But we did it because we wanted to, I think that the movie house was playing in Old Forge. They got a movie theater there.
0: Yeah, the Strand. That's still there.
2: Yep.
0: Now it's got, though, it used to only have one screen, and it was a big deal when it got two. And now it has, like, four.
2: Okay.
0: It's ridiculous. Oh, but they're small. They're super small theaters. Mm-hmm. But we try to go to a movie all the time just to support him because he is awesome. We sit and we talk with him all the time when we're in Old Forge. His name is Bob. I can't remember his last name, but we talk with him all the time. He remembers us from year to year and, you know, and everything else. And, oh, yeah, the Strand. And then, like, where the Life is Good store, that used to be a bank.
2: Okay.
0: And then it was one of the first internet cafes.
2: Oh, I'll be darned.
0: I remember that. It was a coffee shop, and then it became an internet cafe.
2: All right.
0: And now they sell T-shirts.
2: Yeah. It's been a long time since I've been up there.
0: So I found your Camp Eagle Cove.
2: You did?
0: I did. It's down by South Shore Road is where you want to go, which is up around the bend from Inlet.
2: Yes. I remember it was up
0: around. So actually, it's not where I said, but it's a private estate. It's estate homes.
2: Okay.
0: So if you want to live there, they have homes there priced between $1.2 million and $1.5 million.
2: That's it. Okay.
0: Just write them a check, Tim. You'll be good.
2: I can write the check. I just can't back it up with actual fungible funds.
0: They feature deeded lake access and private beaches and boat docks.
2: Yep. So that's what they've turned Eagle Cove into.
0: Mm-hmm.
2: It's a very pricey...
0: high-end real estate. High-end residential real estate community.
2: Yeah, it was... I just recalled, I mean, it was literally on Fourth Lake. So I just recall waking up early in the morning and being stunned by the lake being absolutely perfectly calm. It looked like a mirror.
0: Yes.
2: And
0: it still does.
2: Just amazing.
0: Yeah. We, I get up in the morning, early in the morning before everybody gets up.
2: Mm-hmm.
0: And, yeah, it's amazing. It's beautiful up there. But they have a Frankenstein tree now out there, we call it. It's a Frankenstein tree because, you know, when Verizon first said that they were going to put things on the mountains, mm-hmm. they were going to make it blend in with the background.
2: Yeah.
0: And so the first year they said that, we went up there, and Tony's like, I want you to look at the top of that mountain over there.
2: Yep. There's a Frankenstein.
0: He's like, do you see that? That's Verizon blending in. I'm like, is it now? It kind of looks like a cell tower. He's like, there you go. So, but, it's necessary, unfortunately, because there's a lot of people that go up there that actually work from home. Plus, the businesses there need internet for their customers to come in and pay so that they connect with their. Mm-hmm. So anyway.
2: Yeah, if you want to pay with a credit card now, you know.
0: Yeah, well, my camp only accepts checks or cash.
2: Checks or cash.
0: She does not do credit cards.
2: Nope.
0: And we're like, you might want to think about that. You got it. You know, we don't carry cash. She goes, well, you're going to carry cash. You want to come register here. I was like,
2: yeah, it's, you know, they take their VIG and they don't want to raise their prices just to cover.
0: Well, it's how they make it affordable for people, because the ones that are taking credit cards mm-hmm. are very expensive to stay at.
2: Absolutely.
0: And so the place I stay at is the cheapest you can find. You will not find a place that's cheaper.
2: Cool.
0: So not even hotels.
2: It's great to get away, and especially to get away to a place that you know and it's familiar, and then you can really relax because there's no surprises.
0: Yeah, yeah. And what we liked was taking the kids up there when they were little.
2: Yeah.
0: I mean, I like taking them up there now, even though they're older. But the you take up the little ones, and everybody watches your kids, because for us, in that week,
2: mm-hmm.
0: we all know everybody. We all grew up with each other, and mm-hmm. so everybody watches each other's kids.
2: Right,
0: and it's very cool. There's no place for them to go.
2: Right,
0: and they know what the rules are, and all the parents know what the rules are, because for the little kids, it's no going in the water
2: mm-hmm.
0: with your clothes on.
2: Right,
0: which they never follow.
2: Yeah,
0: and no going in the water if there's no adult around.
2: Right.
0: So when they're toddlers, they see an adult on the beach, and then they quickly run in with their pajamas that our parents had just put them in. So, yeah, it happens all the time. So, you know, I told Ben, I'm like, bring, like, everything she owns.
2: Yeah.
0: Because you're just going to go through that with that many outfits.
2: There you go.
0: So now I want to tell you something else that I don't think you – where do you think that the s'mores were invented? Do you like s'mores? Sitting around the campfire?
2: Yeah, who doesn't like a good s'mores?
0: Chocolate,
2: graham crackers. Graham cracker, marshmallow.
0: Marshmallows.
2: With a stick. You still have some slivers from your stick in the marshmallow, because that's where the fiber comes in. So you're getting something healthy. I imagine s'mores were invented, I'm going to say Oswego.
0: In Oswego,
2: you
0: think? They're a little closer than that.
2: Oh, okay.
0: Mm-hmm. Right here in your own backyard.
2: No way.
0: Yep. Marshmallows were first mass-produced commercially here in Rochester.
2: I'll be darned.
0: And starting in 1895, in fact, the graham crackers were started here, too.
2: No way.
0: Yep.
2: I did not know that. I knew.
0: Then I think they made friends with Milton Hershey.
2: Oh, well, there
0: you go. And now you have the s'more, but the s'more you can thank Rochester for.
2: That's awesome. I knew that Leroy had Jell-O.
0: Yep.
2: Yep. That came straight out of Leroy. They've got the old factory. They got signs up and everything like
0: that.
2: They
0: have a Jell-O museum.
2: Yeah. Yeah. And that's pretty awesome that we've got those kinds of things right in our backyard. And, you know, I don't know if Jell-O is as big as it used to be as a dessert for summertime, because that used to be a big dessert in summertime. You put some fruit in with the orange Jell-O.
0: My aunt did that all the time.
2: All the time.
0: Don't like my food touching.
2: Yeah.
0: Like, make me a cup of Jell-O without fruit, and then we're good.
2: I didn't mind. I just don't like pineapple. I never developed the taste for pineapple for some reason. It's just a little sour for me. and you put it in with my orange Jello, you've destroyed it. I will avoid it like the plague.
0: My aunt always used red Jello and put in like fruit cocktail. The mixed fruit cocktail.
2: Yep, that was big. Yeah.
0: Yep. I'd only pick out the cherries.
2: Yeah, I was a green Jello guy. I like lemon green? Lime. Yep.
0: Yeah, green was good. I'll eat green Jello. Mm-hmm. Yeah. I made when I first made what were they, Jello shots. Mm-hmm. I like lemon.
2: Yeah.
0: So I made citron vodka with lemon Jello.
2: Oh, there you go.
0: They were a little tart.
2: But after the third one, you never really forgot.
0: You really
2: the
0: didn't
2: taste.
0: Care. You couldn't feel right. your face. Everything was fine. My fingers felt bubbly. Mm-hmm. You know, we did all that. And did you know that Lake Ontario was once known as the Coney Island of the West?
2: I do know that Charlotte, there was a big, between Seabreeze and Charlotte, that was all Coney Island kind of stuff. They used to have trolleys that would run right down into mm-hmm. Charlotte. They had a whole, carnival kind of circus kind of thing. There was postcards of old Charlotte Beach. It was really, really huge.
0: Yeah, it's called the Coney Island of the West.
2: Yeah.
0: Yep.
2: That was Charlotte.
0: And America's only antique carousel still in its original location. Ta-da! Mm-hmm. At Ontario State Park.
2: That's right.
0: Ontario Beach Park.
2: Yeah.
0: It's been there since 1905. So do you take your grandkids down there?
2: I have. When they were...
0: Do you let them ride the carousel?
2: Yep. Yep.
0: A dollar a ride.
2: Now, back in the day, too, there was a thing where they used to have these brass rings.
0: Yes, I remember.
2: Yep. And they got rid of that because people like to fall off or lose an arm grabbing onto it. But if you could grab that brass ring, you got a free ride.
0: See, back in the day,
2: they didn't care.
0: Nobody cared.
2: No.
0: Nobody cared.
2: Do you remember the drive-in movie theaters?
0: Yep.
2: Around Rochester, where... the parking area for Seabreeze is now in the back. There mm-hmm. used to be, I think it was called the Washington Drive-In.
0: Mm. Yep.
2: And they used to have a playground right in front of the screen that the kids would play before the movie started. And you get eaten up by mosquitoes and you're eating bad food and you loved every minute of it.
0: Mm-hmm.
2: But the whole playground was covered in stones.
0: Yep.
2: All stones, okay? So that when the kids threw up or did something, it went right into the stones. Well, they used to have these metal round-around things where the kids
0: were... The merry-go-rounds.
2: Yeah. And you would put some kids on it, and then you get the big kids, and you run around as fast as you could, and then hop on and, you know, proceed to get yourself sick and get dizzy and everything. But the trick was to be able to jump off and stay on your feet without flopping over and everything. And that was the trick with the older kids. And hardly anybody could do it because after 3-4 rides, you're dizzy as could be. But I do not recall anybody ever getting seriously injured on that kind of stuff. You have metal, you have movement, you have no seatbelts, no safety, you have stones instead of wood chips or rubber mats or whatever they got today. And I don't remember anybody, you know, you get a bruise or a cut or something like that, and your mother would yell at you. I told you to stay away from
0: it. And the metal slides you'd go down in the summertime.
2: Oh, really?
0: When they were on your shorts.
2: They were a little, yeah.
0: I would go down the slide going, ow, ow, ow, ow, ow.
2: Yeah. Oh, fun. Yeah, we had these monkey bars at the end of our street. We were blessed to have a park at the end of our dead-end street. And they had these swings. They had the little swings. They had the bigger swings. There was a sandbox. And then they had these monkey bars, all metal. And you know what was underneath the monkey bars?
0: Hmm.
2: Cement. It was all cement.
0: Yep. And
2: we would hang upside down. We would do all kinds of tricks. I don't remember anybody ever getting seriously injured.
0: No, I don't remember any of that either.
2: Yeah.
0: But yeah, in the back in the cars, there were no seatbelts.
2: No.
0: I mean, there were seatbelts in the front. I don't even remember if there were any in the back, but nobody wore them.
2: Nobody wore them. And we had a station wagon that faced out the third row and all the way in the back. You'd look back and you're waving at the people behind you.
0: We just rode in the way back. We didn't have a third row.
2: No.
0: But we rode in the way back. We'd sit back there and we'd wave. We'd lay down and listen to the radio.
2: And we would, whatever.
0: And
2: while the parents smoked.
0: Yeah. With all the smoke coming back. And I remember too, well, I don't remember, but you know, when back when I was a baby, there were no car seats. Okay. You were just put in this bassinet, basically. Mm-hmm. Or your mother held you. And that was the end of that.
2: Mm-hmm.
0: You know, so that was fine. We even got hit by a drunk driver when I was a baby.
2: I did not know that.
0: Because I wouldn't sleep. And so my mother blamed me for that. And she's like, if only you had slept, we wouldn't have been out.
2: Yeah.
0: And so when we got hit, you know, my father had to have back surgery and get his spine fused and stuff. That was my fault too. So, you know, if you had slept, we wouldn't have been out.
2: Julia was my firstborn, and her mom, would have a waitress job at night, and it was my job to take care of her and put her to bed, give a bath and everything. And I can recall, you know, she's probably maybe 3-4 months old. Once again, her sleep cycle's all off. I want to sleep at 9 o'clock. She wants to sleep at 3 a.m.
0: Right.
2: It's not compatible. So I would take her in her car seat and start the dryer.
0: Yep.
2: And like that, right out. 10 minutes. I just had to make sure she didn't bounce off the dryer. I caught that one time. I made sure that didn't happen again. You put a wet towel, everything stays fine. But I had to invent something in order for her to fall asleep at a reasonable hour. And to this day, I think when she takes a long drive, I think she nods off.
0: Oh, I sleep in the car all the time.
2: Yeah.
0: Ask Jim. I'm like out by the time he's at the end of the driveway. Yeah. It's ridiculous.
2: Yeah. It feels good, though.
0: The only time I don't sleep is when I drive to Maryland.
2: Okay.
0: Because I'm driving. You're driving. So I try really hard not to fall asleep at the wheel. So there's that. But that is a long trip. And I do that a lot in the summer because I can take kind of long weekends. So I got a funny story for you for this weekend coming up is 4th of July.
2: Okay.
0: Are you going to fireworks?
2: I'm going to do Irondequoit has the parade.
0: Yes.
2: And the fair.
0: They've got that whole thing. It's like an all-day thing, yeah.
2: Yeah, I'm going to be there. I'm going to see that, do that for a little while. Then about 2 o'clock, I'm going to bug out and go to Buffalo because there's Eric Carlin's Half Dead is playing a show in Buffalo.
0: Oh, okay.
2: And they're recreating a famous Grateful Dead, Tom Petty, Bob Dylan show that was done in Buffalo at the old Rich Stadium, and it was 90,000
0: traveling
2: people.
0: Wilburys.
2: No, it was Tom Petty. Tom Petty opened up for Bob Dylan. Bob Dylan opened up for the Grateful Dead, and it was a very, very famous concert.
0: It was before they got together and made the traveling Wilburys. Okay,
2: and so Eric Carlin's going to recreate the set list from that show.
0: Oh,
2: and so I'm going to see them. They say that they're starting around 3 p.m.
0: They're going to have to because every song is 20 minutes.
2: Thank you very much.
0: So
2: that and more, the Jam Band Show, Sundays from 3 to 5 with a replay on Thursdays, 3 to 5
0: as well. This Sunday is going to be a repeat.
2: Yes, right? It will.
0: It's going to be an archive.
2: It will be an archive.
0: Because it's just the holiday weekend.
2: Yeah. Yeah.
0: Yeah. Yeah. So what was I going to tell you?
2: Well, you were going to tell me a funny story about 4th of July.
0: Oh, about today. So today I'm talking to my boss and, you know, 4th of July is coming up this weekend and the Masonic Service Bureau, which also sits in with us at the Damascus Shrine Center, they're closed Thursday and Friday.
2: Okay.
0: So I ask my boss, I say, hey, Jason, can we be closed Thursday and Friday, do you think, for 4th of July? And he was like, what do you think? And I said, well, I don't see why not. I mean, and he's like, now, don't get me wrong. I love Fridays off. Why do you think that might be a bad idea? And I'm like, I don't know. He's like, we have cruise night.
2: Oh.
0: What's going to happen for cruise night? And I'm like, oh, yeah.
2: Oh, yeah.
0: I forgot. I even asked our potentate, right? I asked him at last week's cruise night. I said, Don, are we really doing cruise night for 4th of July? Because every year they set a schedule. They always write down that we're doing 4th of July. And then somebody calls and says, no, let's not do it.
2: Oh.
0: So I asked him and I said, are we doing it? And he says, oh, yeah, absolutely. We're doing it on Friday because it's Friday.
2: Yeah.
0: And I said, okay. And I said, all right, fine. So now I know we're doing it. People have been asking. I've got my answer. We're not a problem. So cruise night is happening Friday, 5 to 8, over at Damascus Shrine Center.
2: Good.
0: All right?
2: Yep.
0: Awesome cruise night. Great fish fry.
2: Absolutely.
0: Lots of food.
2: Right.
0: And
2: bring
0: apparently
2: the
0: I will be there because yes. I have to work. Well, I don't have to. You know, because I work there all day, it's a volunteer thing for us. But we sit there. I was serving food and slinging hamburgers. Jim was cooking hot dogs. And usually I sit and I run the register because I like to push buttons.
2: Mm-hmm.
0: And people say I'm really good at pushing buttons. So that's what I do. But I got to, and we even have, there's a couple of guys that come and they bring all their vintage cars, of course, right. if you know what a cruise show is. They had vintage hearses.
2: I saw those too.
0: Did you?
2: Yeah, I saw two. One had like blinking lights on it and everything. Mm-hmm. I think that is very cool.
0: They have them all decked out. Yep. They've got skeletons sitting in the back smoking cigarettes.
2: Yep.
0: You know, and they had, in fact, somebody saw the picture on Facebook and called up my boss and said, Jason, are those people cooking? Do they have a grill? You better go talk to them. They can't do that. And he's like, what are you talking about? And he's like, right here, this picture on Facebook by the hearses. He's like, oh, no. that's a smoke machine. Nobody's cooking over there, not where they should be.
2: Right.
0: We're all in the back. We're all good. He's like, okay, I was just making sure.
2: Yep.
0: But yeah, no, they were cool to see. So
2: yeah, they're becoming more and more popular at these car shows, these tricked out cars. They had one that showed up. It was an elongated, it looked like these cars from the 30s, okay, really long, and it was a resto mod, but it was like chopped up and made into ultra long limousine type from like the 30s, and they had a guy decked out like a driver with the little cap and the suit and everything.
0: I missed that one.
2: Yeah, well, he parked way towards the front.
0: Oh,
2: as a matter of fact, when he pulled in, I was talking to a guy who I knew there who had a car there, and we were talking and see this car come in, and we both said the same thing at the same time. Where the heck is he going to park?
0: Right.
2: This thing was like as long as a bus. It was really long. But it was like one of those old Rolls Royce kind of things from back in the 30s. And it was a beautiful car, and I couldn't wait to see the people coming out. So I saw the driver comes out. And he's got the white gloves and everything, and he goes rocking around. He's going to open up the door. And I'm praying that it's somebody either famous or really good looking.
0: Maybe it's Lou Graham.
2: And, someone like, they're famous and good looking, right? I was disappointed on both accounts there. It was just some normal people.
0: Some normal people?
2: Just some normal randos that just popped out. So,
0: aww.
2: But it was pretty cool. The car show at the Shrine on Friday nights starts at 5 o'clock, I believe.
0: Yes.
2: The cars usually pull in around 4. There's hundreds of cars.
0: They pull in way before that.
2: Yeah. It is really, really cool. Cars of every description. What I loved, my favorite, was a Studebaker pickup truck.
0: Oh, okay.
2: You do not see those every day.
0: No.
2: And that was pretty cool. You know, they've got your vintage Vets.
0: Yeah, they have lots of Vets, lots of Camaros.
2: Yep, you got a lot of those.
0: Corvettes.

0: will come in early mm-hmm. just to get their favorite spot and, yep. and get set up. So, right. but yeah, it's always a good time. And our fish fries are good.
1: Yep.
0: Our hamburgers are good. We have a Boss burger. It's two cheeseburgers.
1: Oh,
0: double
1: sweet.
0: Cheeseburger, yeah. And so yeah, lots of food, you know. So mm-hmm. come on out, help us heat it up, because we don't want to take it home.
1: No, no.
0: They're always like, "Hey, do you want some hot dogs?" Do they? Yeah, no. We, you know, we'll sell it to the volunteers.
1: Sure.
0: You know, and you know, sometimes we sell it to them. Sometimes we give it to them. It, you know, it depends on how much is left and what's going on.
1: Right.
0: But it's, you know, it's always a good time.
1: It's a great time.
0: So yeah, we're in business from now until August 28th, every Friday night over mm-hmm. at Damascus Shrine, and come on out and see us 5 to 8.
1: All the money raised there goes towards good.
0: Nope, it go well. It does, but yeah. it goes to the shrine
1: the
0: itself.
1: Shrine. Yeah,
0: it's so that we can keep our lights on.
1: Mm-hmm. Yeah.
0: And, so maintain
1: it's a good
0: cause. And maintain yeah. the building for right. the community. Right. So some people think it goes elsewhere, and it does not. And we have to be crystal clear about mm-hmm. that.
1: No, it goes to, I think, a good cause.
0: It stays right here in the community.
1: Right there in the community, right.
0: But it makes it so that that is a awesome place for you to have your own event. And you can mm-hmm. have your own event. You can have a wedding. We do weddings there all the time.
1: Mm-hmm.
0: Birthday parties, celebrations of life. We've done
1: art symposiums from Carl
0: Palmer.
1: Art
0: symposiums. Carl Palmer was there mm-hmm. to raise money for the radio station. And if you can think of it, you could probably have it at the shrine. You just call me at the office at 671-7701 if you want. I'll give you more information. But yeah, it's a really great thing. We just want people to come out and enjoy themselves, because cruise nights are a fun way for people in the city that love to go to those things, because they're all over the place.
1: There's
0: you can go to one almost every single night yep. of the week. Tom Walls will have one. Mm-hmm. Baytown has one.
1: Rondacoit. Next to the House yep. of Guitars has it on Wednesday nights.
0: Yep. That's actually a car club that does that.
1: Yeah. There's every once in a while they get bands up there and, mm-hmm. on that shell there.
0: Mm-hmm.
1: So, yeah, if you like vintage cars, I mean.
0: Outdoor concerts are happening this summer down at Ontario Beach Park.
1: Please. There's so many.
0: With,
1: so
0: with
1: much
0: all
1: do.
0: Different kinds of music,
1: yeah.
0: too. So you'll get the RPO will play one usually,
1: mm-hmm.
0: But you'll get a swing band, and you'll get a country band, you'll get a rock yeah. band, you'll get a hip hop, whatever.
1: Anything
0: you get lots
1: and everything.
0: Of them. So lots of things to do around town. What's your favorite thing to do around town, though?
1: Well, I'm the music guy, yeah. So anywhere where there's music, Party in the Park has got some great shows coming up.
0: Is that during the day or is that at night?
1: It's at night, yeah.
0: Oh, okay.
1: I think, you know, starts around 6. I think doors open at 5 for Party in the Park. Martin Luther King.
0: The door to the park opens?
1: Yeah, well, there's got to be something that opens. They always say doors.
0: I know,
1: it's
0: so
1: funny. Because I think
0: and I'm like,
1: gate
0: isn't it outdoors?
1: Or, you know,
0: yeah.
1: The pat-down begins
0: right.
1: at 5.
0: There you
1: right?
0: go.
1: There, to be more accurate. Samantha Fish is coming, and she is phenomenal.
0: Who's that?
1: She's a blues guitarist. I can't believe she's still playing it. She plays all over all over the country, all over the world. She is just drop-dead gorgeous to begin with, but, I mean, her music chops are unbelievable, and she's coming in a couple of weeks to Party in the Park. Now, that's a $7, you know, walk-in, which is incredible, number one. Number two, she was headlining her own show back in February, or maybe January or February, downtown at a place that I'm blanking on the name. But she was headlining that, you know, so I thought she'd moved up to these things, but you know, she must love Rochester to come to that, because, you know, you only play about an hour and a half, you know, which is really cool.
0: Well, that's like a whole show.
1: No, a good long show, usually about 2.5 to almost 3 hours with a
0: yes, a good long show.
1: The good long shows, yeah. These are festival shows, so they're cut down. But she's phenomenal. So, yeah, for the summertime, I'm you know, between that and motorcycle rides, you know, wherever I can, however I can. Today, I'm a little late, folks. I'm sorry.

0: I had to take an emergency run out to Canandaigua and back. And, you know, even then, that's a nice ride, just Canandaigua. 5 and 20 is a nice ride. And, you know, the back roads through Victor and getting on 490 is not bad either. So,
1: yeah.
0: Yeah, that's, how about you? What are you looking forward to this summer other than the Adirondacks?
1: That's all I look forward to.
0: That's it. Yeah.
1: But no, just, you know what? My favorite thing to do in the morning is to sit on my front porch when I first get up in the morning and drink my coffee.
0: That's a nice porch.
1: And I watch, and I watch my neighborhood wake up.
0: Yeah.
1: You know, we wave to all the dog walkers. Mm-hmm. You know, we get to know the dogs in the neighborhood and our neighbors and stuff. And I just love that. And so on Saturday mornings, we do that. And then we go to the public market.
0: And
1: we sit outside of Java's and we watch the market wake up and all the vendors set up. It's just watching the city come to life is my favorite thing to do.
0: It's awesome. So yeah,
1: that's what I'm going to do.
0: It's great.
1: Yeah, I love the public market.
0: And they have Bands on the Bricks.
1: Yep.
0: On Wednesdays. Wednesdays and Fridays. Mm. Now they're doing an occasional show on Wednesdays as well.
1: Oh, nice.
0: Yeah.
1: Nice. So, and they have Food Truck Rodeo too,
0: food
1: right?
0: Food Truck Rodeos, yeah.
1: Yeah, you got to get out there, people. There's always something going on in this city. It's ridiculous. And weekends, there's always something to do. You could go to Genesee Country Museum, which is like the oldest museum of its kind that's living history in the United States. Letchworth Park, called the Grand Canyon of the East. That's popular. And what else do we got? Red Wings.
0: Red Wings?
1: The Rochester Red Wings are playing this season. And did you know that they are the oldest continually operating franchise dating back to 1899?
0: Yep. Yep. In Rochester, they were called other things back in the day. They got called the Red Wings when we were affiliated with the St. Louis Cardinals back in the 30s.
1: Oh, okay.
0: Mm-hmm.
1: And I have a note here, too, that same Red Wings franchise once played in the longest professional baseball game ever.
0: Mm-hmm.
1: 33 innings against who?
0: Pawtucket.
1: There you go. Mm-hmm. Spanning two separate dates in April and June.
0: There were two Hall of Famers that played in that game. Now, they were both minor leaguers at the time, one for Rochester and one for the Pawtucket Red Sox. One was Wade Boggs, who became a big Red Sox guy, and the other one was Cal Ripken Jr.
1: Oh, Cal Ripken Jr. Yeah, I used to talk to him. He used to, I worked and lived in Maryland a long time ago, another life. And I worked at an insurance agency. I was an insurance agent down there doing commercial lines. And he used to play basketball with one of our producers. And so he used to call and go, "Hey, is Mike in today?" And I'm like, "Hey, Cal." Yeah, hold on a second. I go, "Hey, Mike, you're boyfriend's on the
0: your
1: phone.
0: Your BFF is
1: and
0: here." Yeah.
1: He's like, "All right, tell Cal I'll be right there."
0: Let me ask you a summertime question.
1: Okay.
0: Just real quick, because I was thinking about it. What is a food that you ate a lot as a kid you wouldn't touch at all now?
1: I don't think there is any. I don't know.
0: Like maybe a candy. Remember those Nalinators? They were like square pieces of hard taffy.
1: Yeah, I probably would not eat those now because I've got way too much dental work.
0: Yeah,
1: I probably wouldn't eat the Nalinators, but those were good.
0: They were good, but you could never. Yeah,
1: they always got stuck on the roof of my mouth. I had to like pick it down, you know, with a fork or toothpick or something. Like it was ridiculous.
0: Yep.
1: We used to. My cousin and I used to like eating the Fiddle Faddle. If you remember that.
0: Yeah, I like
1: or
0: that.
1: Or the Bugles.
0: Yeah. Fiddle Faddle, I thought, was growing up Cracker Jacks.
1: Yeah, it was.
0: Because you got the peanuts in there. You could see the peanuts, whereas the Cracker Jacks, you had to dig for the peanuts.
1: Yeah.
0: They were always at the bottom of the box.
1: Well, everybody, it is that time again. And I'm going to send you off with Jimmy Buffett, because another one, you can't have summer without Jimmy Buffett song, Margaritaville. And But I want you guys to enjoy your summers, whatever it is you do. Please join the conversation. Let's keep it going over on our Facebook page, or Rock Voices. 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So send me your stories.
0: Yeah, yeah. Because we've all known about our grandmas or our own kids and our own selves that really bonded with a pet.
1: With a pet,
0: whether
1: yeah.
0: it be a dog, a cat, a turtle, whatever. And the connections that we make with them.
1: Yeah, so we're going to be talking about that because some people consider their pets their children. And it's something I do not understand, but I'm bringing a friend on that's going to talk about it because she doesn't have kids. And they're, and I've got other friends that just, we're going to talk about it next week. It's a thing. So join us. It'll be a fun conversation. And yeah, next week right here on Rock Voices on Rochester Free Radio.
0: Have a good one.

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I'm host George Flavaris, and you're listening to WRFZLP 106.3 FM, coming to you from Rochester, New York, and streaming online at rochesterfreeradio.com. Well, when the temperatures are hot and humid, that means it is summer. And that tonight's episode is going to be all about the season of summer. We're going to kick off the show with one of the most covered songs ever in the rock era, and that would be the original here. This is Eddie Cochran with Summertime Blues.

From his album Magic, that is Bruce Springsteen with his song Girls in Their Summer Clothes. Before that was the group Haim, and that's made up of three sisters. That would be Danielle, Alana, and Esty Haim. And that was off of their album, their third studio album, Women in Music Part 3. There was their lead single off that album, Summer Girl. And we kicked off the show with Eddie Cochran and Summertime Blues. Now, this next block of songs will be about summer nights. And here is Jimi Hendrix with his song Long Hot Summer Night here on WRFZ 106.3 FM.

0: On a hot summer night, would you offer your throat to the wolf with the red roses?
1: Will he offer me his mouth?
0: Yes.
1: Will he offer me his teeth?
0: Yes.
1: Will he offer me his jaws?
0: Yes.
1: Will he offer me his hunger?
0: Yes.
1: Again, will he offer me his hunger?
0: Yes.
1: And will he starve without me?
0: Yes.
1: Then does he love me?
0: Yes.
1: Yes.
0: On a hot summer night, would you offer your throat to the wolf with the red roses?
1: Yes.
0: I bet you say that to all the boys.

0: off of their album 5150, that is Van Halen with Summer Nights. Before that, we heard from a group that was short-lived, probably in part because they were comprised of session musicians. That was the band Night with their hit Hot Summer Nights. The band included such notable British session players as Chris Thompson and Robbie McIntosh on guitar and Nicky Hopkins on keyboards. And it was Stevie Van was the vocalist there, and she produced some of her own singles after the band disbanded, but she'd been a backing vocalist for some other groups as well. But sometimes session musicians come together and make some good music, and that might be a future theme for Theme On. We will have to see. And before that, we heard the lead single off of one of the best-selling albums ever. The album was Bat Out of Hell, and that lead single was You Took the Words Right Out of My Mouth, Hot Summer Night. And that was Jim Steinman with the male voice in the intro there from that track. And off of Electric Ladyland, that was Jimi Hendrix and the experience with Long Hot Summer Night. And as it turns out, Jimmy actually played the bass there, and the if you heard the piano toward the end of the song, there was actually Al Cooper there sitting in with Jimi Hendrix and the experience. Well, the next artist will tell you a lot about this song as he introduces it before a live recording from October of 1987. And if you were a longtime listener of the show, I typically close the show with this singer, but I think it fits in nicely here in the middle. And he is going to make reference to the late great Nelson Riddle, who passed in 1985, a couple years before this live version was recorded here. And Frank Sinatra and Nelson Riddle had many great collaborations, and one of the most notable songs they did together was this one here. Here is Frank Sinatra doing a live version of Summer Wind, and this was from recorded at Reunion Arena in Dallas, Texas in October of 1987.
1: This song brought Nelson Riddle and I, the late Nelson Riddle and myself, together many years ago, and we had a wonderful, successful period in our lives together. And this is a song written by Henry Mayer, Johnny Mercer, and as I say, orchestrated by Nelson Riddle. Did you come in early and speak of the music? Song.

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sometimes artists will be inspired by traditional songs and rework them, and sometimes they will also revisit that material, whether it's based on traditional music or not, and modify it for later use. Now, that was White Summer off of the Little Games album by the Yardbirds. The guitarist was Jimmy Page. And if, dear listeners, you were listening on stereo headphones during that, you would have heard the tabla, the Indian drum, on one side and the oboe on the other. Unfortunately, the liner notes do not state who played the oboe. It was lost to time, but it was, it is known that we had Chris Caron on the tabla there playing on that track. But it's mostly Jimmy Page playing the guitar. But I mentioned reworking the song. If you're familiar with the discography of Led Zeppelin, they recorded the song White Summer, Black Mountainside, a combination of that, and extended it further into a much longer track. And Jimmy Page even reworked the chords there and modified that song to be some of what became Over the Hills and Far Away. Now, I mentioned using a traditional song that was based upon the traditional song She Moves Through the Fair, the Irish air She Moves Through the Fair. Now, before White Summer, we heard Red Hot Chili Peppers with Black Summer, which was their lead single off of their 2022 release on Limited Love. And we kicked off that block with a couple of songs called Summer Wind, but the second one you heard was by the Chris Hillman-led band, the Desert Rose Band, Summer Wind. And that actually climbed up all the way to number two on the country charts in 1988. And you may know Chris Hillman from The Byrds and the Flying Burrito Brothers. And we kicked off that block there with a live version of Frank Sinatra performing Summer Wind. Now, I played a couple Summer Wind songs. I'm going to play you Summer Breeze, but not the original by Seals and Croft. Here is one by British singer-songwriter Tunde Bayewu. And this is his acoustic version of Summer Breeze here on Theme On WRFZ 106.3 FM.

That was Donna Summer with Summer Fever, and that appeared on her album Four Seasons of Love, in which she, Giorgio Moroder, Pete Beloit, and she co-wrote all the tracks on that concept album. We also heard from Tunde Bayewu and his version of Summer Breeze, an acoustic version. Well, I have been your host, George Flavaris, and you've been listening to Theme On here on WRFZLP 106.3 FM, coming to you from Rochester, New York. I'm going to leave you with a song that's been covered many times, and here is Billy Stewart's version of Summertime.

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